0: please. It's time for Friday Night Live on Steve Gorman Rocks. 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
1: 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And Billy Idol, hey, first things first, congrats. My man is going into the Rock and Roll Hall of Fame in a few months, finally.
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1: It took way too long. 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But hey, he's getting in, better late than never. Still on the road this year. Billy Idol still sounds great. 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
1: Steve Gorman in sports. Some big stories coming out of NFL training camps. None really bigger than this. The San Francisco 49ers just cannot stay off the injured list. This team cannot stay healthy. There's always injuries in camp, but my goodness, the 49ers, they practiced this Wednesday without 20 players from their 90-man roster. Ricky Pearsall, the receiver, is not going to play this season. Had a setback from that PCL injury that sidelined him in 2025. He's only played in 20 games since he was drafted in the first round in 2024, and he hasn't looked like that potential number one receiver since sometime well last year. Deebo Samuel has returned in his absence, but let me tell you, this is just a Band-Aid. The Niners, over the last few years, have been so snake-bitten with these injuries. And losing Pearsall again, along with all these other players, that is a dark, dark way to start the season for the San Francisco 49ers. One of the great franchises in league history, with a great coach and a great roster, just too beat up to compete. That's tough. 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

Manfred Mann with a cover of Bruce Springsteen's Blinded by the Light on Steve Gorman Rocks. 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

0: Soundgarden fell on black days on Steve Gorman Rocks. Soundgarden, part of that Seattle explosion in the late 80s and early 90s. Four huge rock bands out of Seattle and a bunch of other bands, not as big, but also really, really good. But it all dates back to the original OG big rock band from Seattle, and that would be Heart. Ann and Nancy Wilson were big sister figures to all of the bands from the grunge scene. They all, in their own ways, talked about it over the years. They leaned on the Wilsons' wisdom for how to navigate the music industry. A great, very tight-knit musical community in Seattle, to be sure. Here's Heart, the band that started it all, Barracuda.
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0: Gorman.
1: It's August the 7th. Let's take a look back. How about a music history lesson? On this day in 1980, John Lennon and Yoko Ono began recording the final album, Double Fantasy, at the Hit Factory in New York City.
2: Well,
1: the album would be released on November 17th, only 3 weeks before he was murdered. On this day in 1976, Elton John and Kiki D went to number one in the U.S. with Don't Go Breakin' My Heart, a humongous song. I remember very, very well being 11 years old and that song being on the radio every single time I turned it on. And like everyone else in the world, I figured, oh my gosh, Kiki D's going to be a huge star from now on.
2: Yeah,
1: and
2: I don't know.
1: No one ever heard from her again. On this day in 1957, a band called the Quarrymen in Liverpool, England, played the Cavern Club.
2: Huh, the Quarrymen.
1: The Quarrymen, made up of young teenagers John Lennon and Paul McCartney.
2: Come on, this is huge.
1: But this gig stood out because Paul McCartney was away at a scout summer camp, like a Boy Scout type of vibe. And the Cavern was still at that time a jazz club. But John Lennon and his friends played Hound Dog and Blue Suede Shoes. The club owner sent a note to the stage where he wrote the words, "Cut out the bloody rock."
2: How dare he?
1: That note, if anybody had it today, would go for millions at an auction.
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Guns N' Roses with Live and Let Die, a cover of the Paul McCartney song, Live and Let Die. I always say it's the best James Bond theme song because it is. That's it. That's my opinion, and I'm right. If you disagree, you are also right. I think everybody would agree, however, that that's a great version Guns N' Roses recorded. I imagine I'm going to see them perform it tomorrow night. Can't wait. Saturday, August 8th, I've had it circled on my calendar for months. Guns N' Roses playing just outside of Minneapolis at a gig called the Mystic Lake Amphitheater. Me and about 23,000 other people are going to be out there tomorrow night rocking and a-rolling. I will tell you all about it come Monday. 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

0: Under Pressure, Queen, David Bowie, and Steve Gorman rock. Steve, is there a better collaboration out there than David Bowie and Queen? Freddie Mercury and David Bowie?
1: That
0: is elite. The stars aligning. Doesn't happen like once in a lifetime. Once in a millennia, that kind of thing happens.
1: It's the one. A lot of times people get together and they'll do like a cover version. You know, Bowie and Mick Jagger did Dancing in the Streets, and it's fine, whatever. Mm-hmm. For them to get together in a studio and just write a song together, people who aren't normally writing together, they're not songwriting partners, for them to kick up just such an absolutely iconic tune like Under Pressure, now that is lightning striking. It does not happen twice.
0: We're so lucky.
1: We certainly are very lucky. The Rolling Stones... I have always felt lucky to be alive at the time of the Stones. Here's Gimme Shelter. 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

0: Stop the music. 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
0: What are you talking about?
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2: Van Halen's type of band, we're a rock and roll band in the truest sense. I've always thought that if you can't get up there and plug your guitar straight into an amp and play in your underwear, you ain't worth it to begin with.
0: Oh, all right. The pants are coming off.
1: Oh, no. God, no.
0: Yep, now I am ready to work.
1: Oh, for the love of God.
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0: Led Zeppelin with the Immigrant Song, the song that kicks off Led Zeppelin 3 on Steve Gorman Rocks. That album was released in the fall of 1970. In the summer of 1970, Led Zeppelin performed at a festival in England called the Bath Festival. And just recently on YouTube, somebody has put up a big link of all this raw footage from that day. You see Led Zeppelin backstage before the show. You see an awful lot of the show. And it's interesting because they come out and they open with Immigrant Song. But as I said, this is 3 or 4 months before Led Zeppelin 3 had been released. So they are playing a song in front of a giant audience nobody's ever heard. And if you think to yourself, yeah, but it's still Led Zeppelin and it rocks, so the crowd probably loved it. No, they didn't. The crowd listened patiently and respectfully, and when it was over, polite applause at best. Even Led Zeppelin couldn't get away with playing a song nobody'd ever heard before. Throwing a new song at an audience may be more fun for the artists themselves, but rock and roll history would suggest never what the audience has in mind. Wheels 104.5.
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AC/DC or Akadak, if you prefer, with Hell's Bells from 1980's Back in Black album. Grand Funk Railroad from Flint, Michigan. So big in the mid-70s, they sold out Shea Stadium faster than the Beatles had. That's a true story, and this is We're an American Band. 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

Grand Funk Railroad, as I mentioned, from Flint, Michigan, just up the road from Detroit, Michigan. A lot of great music over the many, many decades of rock history from Michigan. Mitch Ryder and the Detroit Wheels, the Stooges, MC5, Grand Funk Railroad. Glenn Frey came out of Michigan before he headed west to put together the Eagles with Don Henley. Not to mention Motown. So many great artists. These days, Jack White, the White Stripes, the Raconteurs. Few people have given more to rock music since the turn of the century than Jack White. Oh, you thought I forgot about Bob Seger? Not a chance. Arguably the greatest of all the Michigan singer-songwriters. Here's Seger, turn the page. 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
1: My wife and I were playing that Cards Against Humanity game, and apparently my answer kind of crossed the line, I guess. 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Any advice?
0: Be like Steve. He doesn't play games. He only plays the best classic rock hits, like this one.

0: Bad to the Bone, George Thorogood on Steve Gorman Rocks. April, I got a question for you, okay? Hmm. And I'm not directing this at you. I'm directing it towards you, okay?
1: I see the difference.
0: I read an article today where a whole bunch of social scientists and therapists were asked about Instagram selfies, specifically the ones where people are at the gym and they're working out and they're posting what I would call a thirst trap or 20 of themselves in workout. These people studied these photos and they were trying to determine what are the primary motivations for people to post photos of themselves while working out.
1: Right.
0: And well, basically, they're all narcissists.
1: That makes sense. I've been waiting, Steve, for scientists to study this. I'm not kidding. I brought it up so many times because I'm like, there's a certain type of person that posts photos of what they're eating every day. Nobody cares what you're eating, but there's people that you'll see on social that just like post their whole day and they have to have some sort of different mentality than the rest of us. And I'm so glad scientists have now proven that, which we all knew, so we didn't need them to do anything, actually.
0: I work out, and the last thing that would ever occur to me in 1 billion lifetimes is to share that moment with strangers.
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Stone Temple Pilots, Interstate Love Song on Steve Gorman Rocks. When Stone Temple Pilots got a record deal with Atlantic Records, they were known as Mighty Joe Young. That was the band name. They got that from a 1949 movie about a girl in Africa living on her father's ranch who adopts a baby gorilla that was orphaned. She raises the gorilla to adulthood and then brings it to Hollywood. And then, you know, a bunch of things happen to finish the movie story. But anyway, Mighty Joe Young was the name of that film, and that was the name of Stone Temple Pilots. They signed with Atlantic Records, and then a blues artist, also known as Mighty Joe Young, turned up and said, hey, that's my name. If you want it, you got to pay me. The label said, guys, just come up with a new name. And they loved the STP logo, the automotive product, STP, the Racer's Edge. And they said, let's use that. What words can we put into the S and the T and the P? And that is where Stone Temple Pilots came from. 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

0: Fooling Yourself 6 on Steve Gorman Rocks. We got Steve Gorman Sports coming up in just a little bit. Now, Steve, you're a really tall guy. Are you one of those guys where everyone's like, did you play basketball? Do you play volleyball? Like when you're growing up, or how's the weather up there?
1: Oh, no, I never had any of that. I'm 6'3", but I, like when I graduated high school, I was 6'1". I grew 2 inches like the year I turned 18.
0: Seriously? So
1: I never had that giant growth spurt. I was a very slow burn kid. Like, I was on the taller end of my class as a kid, but never the tallest. So I never had any of those kind of experiences.
0: Yeah, but I feel like people were shorter back in like the 1800s. So you really stuck out, you know?
1: Okay, so what we're going to do is talk about math.
0: Okay, that's evil.
1: And the limits of human life. And then we'll circle back around and we'll discuss the fact that you think I'm apparently 161 years old.
0: I hope I'm not fired.
1: In the meantime, here's Sabbath, Iron Man.
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1: Steve Gorman Sports. Some big stories coming out of NFL training camps. None really bigger than this. The San Francisco 49ers just cannot stay off the injured list. This team cannot stay healthy. There's always injuries in camp, but my goodness, the 49ers, they practiced this Wednesday without 20 players from their 90-man roster. Ricky Pearsall, the receiver, is not going to play this season. Had a setback from that PCL injury that sidelined him in 2025. He's only played in 20 games since he was drafted in the first round in 2024, and he hasn't looked like that potential number one receiver since sometime well last year. Deebo Samuel has returned in his absence, but let me tell you, this is just a Band-Aid. The Niners, over the last few years, have been so snake-bitten with these injuries, and losing Pearsall again, along with all these other players, that is a dark, dark way to start the season for the San Francisco 49ers. One of the great franchises in league history, with a great coach and a great roster, just too beat up to compete. That's tough. 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

0: please. 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
1: 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On this day in 2002, one of the greatest love stories in classic rock was cemented in history. It was officially proclaimed Yes Day in Philadelphia, the town that loved the band Yes more than anyone anywhere on earth. Now, why is Philadelphia named Yesadelphia? Well, it might be due to support from radio stations always playing the records, and the band always felt the love, right? Now, it really showed back in June 1976 when it was said that 130,000 people rolled in at JFK Stadium for just a killer show, right? Now, Philly, they were absolutely entranced, and it was clear they committed to being Yes fans for life. So then, on this day in 2002, the mayor, he's convinced to proclaim it an official day, Yes Day, and honor the guys who sold out more shows than any band in Philly history. That's your Classic Rock Rewind. I'm April Rose, and this is Steve Gorman of Rocks.
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0: Yes, owner of A Lonely Heart on Steve Gorman Rocks. As big as a surprise as there has ever been in chart history. 1983, one of the biggest singles in the world, but nobody saw it coming. Yes had, in fact, broken up at the end of the 1970s. They had run their course, at least they believed. A prog rock band, the world was moving after punk and new wave, further and further away from the forte of the band Yes. So they went their separate ways. A few of the members stayed together, put a new group together that they called Cinema, and that is where the song Owner of a Lonely Heart came from. When the newly formed Cinema took that song to Atlantic Records, Atlantic Records said, guys, this is great. It's a hit, but it's a hit for Yes. And they explained, why would you change your name? You've got a song that'll get you back on the charts. Why start from scratch? You can use the 10 years of Yes's tradition and legacy. As turned out to be a pretty good move. Everybody was shocked to hear that Yes was around, and even more shocked to hear that they sounded vital and fresh and new. Owner of a Lonely Heart, a success nobody saw coming. Wheels 104.5.
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The Cars, Just What I Needed on Steve Gorman Rocks from the self-titled debut album from 1978. That's one of a couple songs that the band had demoed on their own in 1977. As a local band in Boston, they were hoping to be able to get some local airplay. There were stations, two of them, in fact, in town, that would play music from local unsigned artists. The Cars got demo versions of a couple of those songs, knocked on doors, hey, will you play this? And two stations started playing Just What I Needed. The response was immediate. Every time they would play that song, the phone lines would light up. I want to hear that. Who is that? What is this band? What is this band? Well, back in the day, an unsigned band getting radio requests in a city like Boston meant one thing. The record companies were going to come to town. They did just that, and the Cars were the beneficiaries of a massive bidding war. Ultimately, Elektra Records outbid the field, and the rest was history. Wheels 104.5.

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0: Guns N' Roses, Welcome to the Jungle on Steve Gorman Rocks, kicking off the final hour of the night, the final hour of the week. If you're just joining us, you're still going to enjoy some great music. Pete Townsend, Journey, Whitesnake, The Romantics, Kiss, Def Leppard. That's all just off the top of my head. Right now, it's Billy Idol, White Wedding.
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0: Steve Gorman Rocks. 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
1: It's August the 7th. Let's take a look back. How about a music history lesson? On this day in 1980, John Lennon and Yoko Ono began recording the final album, Double Fantasy, at the Hit Factory in New York City.
2: Well,
1: the album would be released on November 17th, only 3 weeks before he was murdered. On this day in 1976, Elton John and Kiki D went to number one in the U.S. with Don't Go Breakin' My Heart, a humongous song. I remember very, very well being 11 years old and that song being on the radio every single time I turned it on. And like everyone else in the world, I figured, oh my gosh, Kiki D's going to be a huge star from now on.
2: Yeah,
1: and
2: I don't know.
1: No one ever heard from her again. On this day in 1957, a band called the Quarrymen in Liverpool, England, played the Cavern Club.
2: Huh, the Quarrymen.
1: The Quarrymen, made up of young teenagers John Lennon and Paul McCartney. Oh,
2: come on. This is huge.
1: But this gig stood out because Paul McCartney was away at a scout summer camp, like a Boy Scout type of vibe. And the Cavern was still at that time a jazz club. But John Lennon and his friends played Hound Dog and Blue Suede Shoes. The club owner sent a note to the stage where he wrote the words, "Cut out the bloody rock."
2: How dare he?
1: That note, if anybody had it today, would go for millions at an auction.
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28: Steve Gorman rocks, yeah. Bigfoot. I saw him. He's here in the woods of Michigan. Oh, by the way, it's Gonzo from Saginaw, Michigan.
27: Thanks for the info, Gonzo. This is Steve Gorman rocks.

Journey, Separate Ways, Worlds Apart on Steve Gorman Rocks. If you have a chance to see Journey this year, you better take advantage of it. They will not be touring again. This is it. The band Whitesnake didn't get that chance. They had a farewell tour booked, ready to go, and David Coverdale had to pull the plug due to some health concerns. He's doing much better these days, but I'm sure Whitesnake fans all around the world wish they'd gotten one last go-round. Here is Whitesnake, Here I Go Again. 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

White Snake, here I go again on Steve Gorman Rocks. David Coverdale very famously joined Deep Purple when he was 19 years old. And the first gig he ever played as the singer of Deep Purple was in Detroit, Michigan at Cobo Hall. That's called jumping into the deep end. I mentioned earlier in the show something about Michigan, and Detroit specifically has produced so much great music over the years. I mean, if you want to start with Motown, but then look at the rock and roll side, Mitch Ryder and the Detroit Wheels, Bob Seger, the Stooges, the MC5, so many great bands. The Romantics, another one of those bands. 1979, it was a time of punk and the new wave. The Romantics stuck out like a sore thumb. First of all, they were wearing matching leather suits. And secondly, they had a pop sensibility to go with driving rock songs. Again, they sounded like nothing else in 1979, which goes a long way towards explaining why this became such an enduring hit. From their debut album, This Is What I Like About You. 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

0: What do your friends think when you talk over Steve Gorman Rocks? Hold on. We'll let Elton John tell you.
1: Shut up. Don't make any noise.
0: Yeah, don't talk. Just listen. This is Steve Gorman Rocks.

0: Kiss Rock and Roll All Night on Steve Gorman Rocks. Steve, these are the only guys in Kiss, yes, that actually know how long it takes for girls to get ready to go out at night. They got their full makeup, full hair, full outfits, and they appreciate us. I feel like regular men don't. How long does it take you to get ready?
1: Less than 10 minutes, and that includes a shower usually.
0: So life is not fair, Steve. That's all I have to say. You men have it so good.
1: It's not fair at all. I just put on a pair of jeans and a shirt, wet hair, walk out of the house. I just look like a dude who doesn't care. Because I don't have to.
0: And here's the crazy thing is that's what women find very attractive. So I don't know what's wrong with society, but that's the hottest thing a guy could do is just not care. And we find it so attractive. What is wrong with us?
1: It's my cross to bear. I have to beat the women off with a stick sometimes. It's just, boy, I can't go anywhere. Is that him? Oh my God, he's got wet hair. Let me talk to that guy. Yeah, you should follow me around town. It's like I'm in the Beatles in 1964, for crying out loud.
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30: Yeah, whatever. 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

0: Def Leppard, Armageddon It from 1987's Hysteria on Steve Gorman Rocks. April, we have done our job. We have safely delivered all of our dear friends from Monday to Friday. The weekend is now upon us. I say go with all the joy in your hearts that classic rock can provide.
1: That was so kind. That sounded like a Hallmark card.
0: Did right it really? There.
1: Yeah, which kind of isn't rock and roll, but it works coming from you, Steve.
0: Well, peace be with us all. How about that?
1: There you go. You should start writing. That's your second career. Hallmark card writer.
0: A rose by any other name. Hold on. I'm just getting started. Come Monday, I'm going to have greeting cards galore. This is great.
1: I can't wait.
0: Sorry for your loss. Would a sandwich help? It'll be things like that.
1: That would be terrible.
0: Hope everybody has a great weekend. We'll talk to you Monday night.
1: See you then.
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0: 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We're sending one winner and a guest straight into the madness. Sail from Miami to Bimini aboard the Norwegian Jewel this November for four wild days of slams, jams, laughs, and chaos. 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

0: 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We'll hang out with Jess Hooker, Hooker the Cooker. 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
1: Here we go. Clark comes off the screen. She's got a look. Fires it. Count it! Caitlin Clark for three.
2: Oh my God!
1: What a finish!
2: Oh my God!
1: Hearts win!
2: Oh my God! Holy cow!
3: And welcome into the Sports Life. We'll team in here along with Dalton Shetler. Well, I was Rob Brooks, and they're describing a Caitlin Clark game-winning shot from three. How many times did she do that, Dalton, in her career?
4: We have way too many audio clips of the same shot happening of Caitlin Clark.
3: You know, you just put them on a loop. Hey, I need a game-winning shot. Well, there's like five of them over here for Caitlin Clark.
4: That's right.
3: Well, when it comes to this week's show, we're going to do something a little unique. We're going to revisit, before we really get rocking and rolling on the upcoming college football season, some of the award-winning moments we've had. Some of the things we think are worth rehearing and listening to one more time. Anyway, let's talk about the sounds of the week.
4: That's right. That shot that we played at the top, of course, was from 2023, a game winner against Indiana. Well, later on in that season, the 2022-2023 basketball season, Iowa would go to the Final Four. It would end up in a national runner-up finish for the Hawkeyes. So let's listen to the final moments of the win over Louisville in the Elite Eight to make it to the Final Four with the voice of Iowa women's basketball. Rob Brooks.
1: No timeouts for the Hawkeyes, so Kate just has to get it in bounds. Gets it into Molly Davis, who will just hold it.
5: Oh, my gosh.
1: Well, Jamie, there's going to be a lot of sleepless in Seattle tonight.
5: Oh, I won't be sleeping.
1: The Hawks head to Dallas for the Final Four for the first time since 1993.
3: Well, it's interesting that not only did they make the Final Four, which in itself is a big deal, but as we think back at that era in women's basketball, we're only talking 2023.
4: Right.
3: The impact the Iowa program had and Caitlin Clark had on the overview, people taking a look at how this sport of women's basketball had evolved, it brought so many good things. Good for Iowa to get to the Final Four, but good for the sport of women's basketball.
4: 100%. I mean, what women's basketball became really from this run, what it birthed, is truly amazing. And of course, the next game, when they're in Dallas and in the Final Four, they would upset South Carolina, coached by Dawn Staley, and that would set up that championship game against LSU that we already know, all the TV rating numbers that came out of that phenomena between Angel Reese and Caitlin Clark. Well, in basketball in 2023, that wasn't the only exciting thing for the Big Ten, because on the men's side, number one was Purdue yet again. The Boilermakers been really hanging at the top of the country for a handful of years now, but Rutgers was able to upset number one Purdue in West Lafayette at Mackey Arena. Nobody wins at Mackey, but the Scarlet Knights get it done here. Here's what it sounded like with the voice of Rutgers men's basketball, Jerry Recco.
6: Come near side, Spencer, back to Paul. Paul around a screen from Cliff. Mulcahy on the wing, 18 seconds left. Mulcahy, kick it out, Spencer. Slide left, shoot the three for the lead. Yeah! With 13.3 to go, Rutgers up 65-64. Morton has it, 4/10 to go. Rutgers by one. The lob, it'll be knocked away. And that's it. Final second off the clock. And for the second time in 2 years, Rutgers has beaten the number one team in the country. And for the second time in 2 years, it's Purdue. But this time, they do it on the road at Mackey Arena.
3: When I saw that score, I didn't believe it. I didn't believe it. Nobody wins at Mackey.
4: I don't think you're alone. I mean, it was impressive. And, of course, Purdue was on a dominant tear. But Rutgers, for whatever reason, they've just had the Boilermakers' number at times.
3: Well, when we come back with this week's show, we're going to revisit an unbelievable conversation we had with Jim Tressel. It's all coming up in just a moment.
7: Oh, yeah. Hey, Dad, did you get a new haircut or something? A new shirt? You're looking good.
8: What happened?
7: A little fender bender.
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14: And welcome back for more of the Sports Life. Will Teamin here along with Dalton Shetler. Well, as we said at the beginning, this show is about revisiting some award-winning moments. And this was a big one with Jim Tressel. Well, to say college athletics is in a state of turmoil could be a mild understatement. It's almost like if there's an issue to be found, you can find it somewhere in the NCAA universe. As the debate continues over how to compensate players for the services and which university teams will get the lion's share of the revenue share money, the massive amount of media coverage dealing with this situation for the most part has focused on Division I universities. Yet, as this situation continues to evolve, there has been far less coverage about all this and how it might affect Division II and Division III athletic departments, not to mention NAIA institutions. Well, if there is one individual who might have a solid understanding of the situation, it would be Jim Tressel, who has viewed college athletics from many different angles. In Jim's career, he has coached football at the 1AA level at Youngstown State, as well as the Division I level at Ohio State. And to his credit, he has led teams to 5 national championships. He has viewed athletics as a university president, and now he is in government as the state of Ohio's lieutenant governor. And we should note right here that some people believe government intervention could be the key to returning orderly behavior to this entire situation. So with that, let's welcome Jim Tressel into the show. And Jim, I guess I'll start with my first question. As we look at the overview here, how do you think all of this is going to affect Division II and Division III athletics?
0: You know, I think it's going to be an interesting chain of events. You know, we're kind of new in this sudden change, if you will. You know, the only thing I always felt was the only thing constant was change. So, you know, change was always occurring in the course of time. What will be interesting as you watch and start getting some data on some of these like portal situations and so forth, you know, you're starting to see that you're hearing about the ones who have made changes and done very well. And that, but we haven't heard much about the, you know, the group that maybe it wasn't the best idea. And so I think we're going to need, you know, 5 years worth of just watching evolution. Obviously, if the Power Four picked up their ball and just went away, I think that would really affect the rest, because so much of the lower divisions, especially in terms of championships, are funded, you know, by that top level, and basically the NCAA tournament. I think if the Power Four ever picked up their ball and left, they might pick up both balls. But, you know, it could be impactful. And then all of a sudden, having championships in Division III track probably wouldn't happen, or Division II volleyball or whatever. But I think it's a little bit, I think it's a little bit early to be able to adequately predict what will happen. But there's always impact along all levels when the various changes are made.
14: Well, Jim, one of the unique positions you have been in, you've seen athletics at the coaching level, and you've also seen athletics as a president of a university. So if you were still sitting in the president's chair, how might you view all this?
0: Well, you know, it's interesting. One thing I realized after being a president for a while, I ended up doing it for almost 9 years, that it's really with all that comes across your desk, it's really hard to become totally informed on everything. You know, obviously I had an advantage when it came to athletics because I'd spent 4 decades. And so it really made me wonder that if perhaps some of our, I guess I would call them unfortunate decisions, occurred back when the presidents started being in charge of intercollegiate athletics, as opposed to the athletic directors and former coaches, and because, you know, they really didn't have the in-depth knowledge of just what college athletics meant. And so they did, though, have an understanding of revenue opportunities and those types of things. And so, you know, I guess if I had a do-over for college athletics, I might not have gone the route of presidents taking control when they did. I think might have been the late 80s or somewhere in there, mid 80s, simply because having been a president, I realized that, man, if you're going to get really informed in your engineering school, your health sciences, your liberal arts, you're this, you're that, your fundraising, your community activities. I don't know how you would have time to really understand the nuance of something like intercollegiate athletics.
7: That's really interesting. And since we're talking specifically about your background and experience as university president, I mean, you talk about maybe eventually Division II championships in certain sports might have to phase away. And if I get on my own personal soapbox for a moment, I have a brother-in-law who is playing baseball at Purdue Fort Wayne. And after 3 years, he was getting ready for a senior season. they eliminated the program. They eliminated baseball and softball, and their university president was quoted saying as much as, in this new landscape, it's really hard for the regional universities to kind of stay there at that spot. But I'm curious, given your president experience, how much is a fear that programs in sports altogether, besides championships, just start to phase away in some of these other areas?
0: You know, it worries me because sometimes those decisions are made by people who don't really understand the depth of the impact of a team activity. And not just the sports teams, but I know we had 9 engineering teams at Youngstown State, and you could see the quality of the experience that those engineers that became part of a team, they were just swooped up right away by business and industry because, you know, business and industry wants people who know how to work on teams, who know how to compete, who know how to work under the gun. And so sometimes I worry that sports are eliminated just on the, well, we could save this amount of money. And again, it's back to, do they understand the nuance, the depth, or do they just look at, well, you know, this is costing us money? And I felt as a college president, I wanted to add sports. You know, we added women's bowling when I was there. In fact, Youngstown State was just the Division I national champions in bowling. We added men's swimming back because we had a women's swimming team. And I thought, well, you know, while we're adding women's lacrosse, we could do the offset number and, you know, still be in Title IX compliance. Why don't we just add those 40 male swimmers who are average about 3.8, have great discipline, are going to go on and being wonderful employees. So I was always a believer in adding any team activity you could, whether it was a musical ensemble or a theater production or an engineering team or a volleyball team or a baseball team. That is, it's hard to put the value of what that means to that person being part of that activity. And I believe our country, our workforce, our corporative world needs people who understand how to be on a team and how to compete.
14: Jim, where did that get lost in translation? I mean, that is part of the college experience. When did that get lost, that message?
0: You know, I think there was a slow evolution that that the value of sport that maybe 50 years ago was that, you know, it was the lessons you learned, you know, the work ethic, the discipline, the understanding of how to work as a team, the understanding you're going to have to handle when you lose and handle adversity, and you're also going to have to handle when things are going well, and all those lessons that sport teaches, all of a sudden they became maybe less a part of the conversation, and it became, where are you ranked? How much did you play? Did you get a trophy? Did you make the playoffs? And then now, of course, it's evolved to, and how much money are you making in NIL? And now, hey, you know what? If things are going tough and it's, you're going to have to fight your way into the lineup, you know what? I'll just leave. So I think there's been a, you know, a slow change to, you know, what I always ask people when they say, well, what are we going to do about athletics? You know, my response is always, well, first tell me you want what outcome you're desiring. So are we going to maximize revenue and compensation opportunity, or are you going to make the desired outcome be the values gained by playing the sport? Because once you know the answer to that, you know, if the answer is revenue and notoriety, then, you know, you do it simply like a business. If the answer is all of the values you gain and all the things you learn, then you make it like an educational endeavor. So first you have to decide what you want from it.
14: Well, Charlie Baker, the new president of the NCAA, Jim, he looks like he's trying to find some government intervention to put sanity back into this college athletic situation. You're in politics now. Do you think that's the way to go?
0: Well, you know, it always the best way for things to happen is at a local level organically, and to get all who are involved and affected to agree this is what we need to do. So the minute you move toward, well, we need someone outside of town or someone, you know, in, at the state capital or the nation's capital to solve our problems, I'm not sure that's the best thing. You know, they're kind of throwing their hands up saying, well, maybe the government will take care of this for us since, you know, we've not figured it out. So it, I guess maybe it's their only, option right now. I think it'll be interesting.
14: Well, Jim, I really appreciate it. And, you have a view of this that most people don't have. So, by the way, do you like your new job?
0: You know, I do. I tell, when people ask me that, I say, well, you know, I like about 80% of it. You know, and some people say, well, that's pretty good. You know, I'm not sure I like 80% of my job. And I said, well, I used to like 98% of coaching. You know, so, but it's good. It's fine. Our governor is just a special man, Governor DeWine. I would have never done it if it weren't him. He just cares about every Ohioan. He cares about everyone having the opportunity to reach their God-given potential. And it's been fun watching him do his best, because just as we were talking, college athletics is a, is a, in a interesting time, so is government. And just watching the care that he takes to make sure we do our very, very best to make good decisions for all the people, you know, it's been an honor to serve with him.
14: Jim, as always, I appreciate it.
0: Yep, sir. And, you know, let's talk in 5 years and go back and look and see what we've learned.
14: You can see why that was an award-winning conversation. Back with more in just a moment.
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0: And welcome back to more of the Sports Life. 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Well, when you think of Indiana, there's a lot of things you can think about. But we're going to revisit a conversation we had about Hoosier the Bison. Well, earlier this summer, news came from Bloomington that Indiana was going to have a mascot. And joining us on the show is Associate AD at Indiana University, Jeremy Gray. And Jeremy, can you just tell us what is going on here with this mascot talk?
1: Well, Indiana was one of a very small number of schools in the Big Ten that did not have a mascot. And over the course of Indiana's over 130-year athletic history, they have tried mascots at various junctures, and they have failed for a variety of reasons. But we figured it was time to bring one back. It was time to have one. And so this fall, we have introduced our new mascot, Hoosier the Bison. A lot of people, especially not from Indiana, can't quite get the bison connection. But if you look at the state seal of the state of Indiana, there's a bison on it. The Buffalo Trace, which is where bison migrated in the early years of the Republic, goes directly through Bloomington, Indiana. And it was actually the mascot from 1965 to 69. And if you walk around campus, you'll see little bison iconography in various pockets. Our ROTCs, the Bison Battalion, Nick's English Hut, which is the iconic bar in town, maintains the old bison mascot. And we just figured it was a good time to do it. And so at our first football game, it skydived into the stadium. And it's, I think, here to stay. It's been a big hit.
2: I was going to say, it's a way to make a splash. Just saw the parachute with the bison mascot dropping down into the stadium. You know, there's so many cool parts about this story, but you mentioned that a lot of people have been kind of confused or had questions about bison, Indiana, how, why. A lot of people that I talk to in my life know I'm from Indiana, and they ask, what's up with the bison, and what's a Hoosier? I get those questions a lot, and being from Indiana, I don't always have the answer. So can you go in further detail about what the connection is between those and what those answers are?
1: So bison were native to the land in the early years of settlement. If you look at the state seal, there's a guy with an axe chopping a piece of wood with a bison jumping over it. So it was part of the early branding of the state, if you will, with the state seal. And it kind of coursed through Indiana University's history at various times because it was the regiment here. The ROTC is the Bison Battalion. You'll see little bison logos throughout campus. From 65 to 69, they did have a bison mascot. It was a poorly constructed suit, so bad, in fact, that a cheerleader had to bring the guy in the suit onto the field with a leash because he couldn't see out of the eye holes with the oversized head. So it just was not a very practical mascot. And we were not successful in basketball in that time, which was the bellwether sport for the university at that time. And so it just kind of went away. But now it's come back. And I think it's a hit for a variety of reasons. One, a lot of the interest in bringing the bison back was directed by fans themselves rather than this being a top-down decision by the university to add it. There were fan groups dedicated to it. The student government voted to have the mascot return and be the bison. It's also kind of a tough animal, so I think it looks great, and it's a good representation. And you mentioned people not being able to define what a Hoosier is. I don't think that this solves that conundrum. But Hoosier, maybe in some states, is seen as a bit of a pejorative. And there's old Big Ten mascot pictures from like the 70s and 80s, where because IU didn't have a mascot, they would have like the list of mascots that we would put on a poster. And Indiana's would be a barefoot man with a straw hat with holes in his pants. And it's like, is that really what we want representing us? And I think the answer is no. And either you define yourself or others will define you. And I think having Hoosier the Bison here will be a good thing for the branding elements of the university.
2: I think you're spot on with that. That's a really interesting point. And you mentioned something there, that this wasn't just an initiative from the top down of the athletic department and the university that was kind of pushed on to people. There actually was, and you alluded to it, the student government being involved, and they started the Bring Back the Bison Act, which passed in December of 2024. What inspired the students to put this together and bring to you? And how neat is it that this came directly, organically from the student body?
1: Yeah, so there were a couple of elements that all kind of converged into one. So there was a faculty member named Paul Gutierrez about 5 years ago started Bring Back the Bison. And he'd pass out T-shirts and little foam bison mascots out in the parking lot of football games, trying to engender support for this. Then there was an apparel company called Homefield that actually put the retro bison on a T-shirt and just sold like crazy. So that really initiated some early interest in bringing back the bison. But then we had this highly successful football season that came out of nowhere last year. And with AI graphics, it would be, you know, they would have a chain smoking because of Cignetti bison stomping on, a Spartan after beating Michigan State, or a chain smoking bison knocking, the Washington Husky to the ground, or the Nebraska Cornhusker to the ground. And all of our fans started getting behind this idea. And then we saw game day here, and Lee Corso in his last season, our former coach, picks Indiana to beat Washington. And we don't have anything to put on his head other than an IU baseball cap. And we kind of saw that that was a missed opportunity. And that the idea of bringing back the bison started to become more appealing for the department and the university itself. And then when the student government just kind of pushed this over the top, we're like, we got to do this. And so we started designing the suit, and we had drawings and all that kind of stuff that got here in early spring. The first suit arrived in about June, and we had a video series kind of tease that we were doing the mascot. And then it's unveiling in the fall. So it all just kind of worked together.
2: Well, we got just a couple more questions here, Jeremy. One, at the beginning of this, you mentioned he was reintroduced, Hoosier the Bison was, by skydiving in at Indiana for a football game. Curious how that whole thing came together, where you decided, you know what, why don't we have the Bison jump out of a plane and onto the football field?
1: Well, there were a couple of things that we had to do in order to make the launch of this successful. So first, we teased the idea that we were bringing it back with some graphics and video board elements that we had late last year in football season through basketball season, and with schedule cards with bison horns on it, that we were teasing the idea to kind of soften the ground. We wanted the reveal to be interesting and fun, and so we had a video series in the spring once we got the suit to let everybody know that we are bringing back the bison. And then we just realized that its introduction is extraordinarily important to getting those who are not bought in, bought into the idea. And we had to do something dramatic. And we're like, well, what if we have it skydive into the stadium? And I'll tell you what, as the person who's had to kind of quarterback this initiative, I did not sleep well the night before. I'm like, what if it breaks an ankle on its way down, or the head pops off? Like, it's just like I had all sorts of doomsday scenarios. So when it finally landed and the place went completely bananas, it was a good day. I barely paid any attention to the football game after that because of the adrenal rush.
0: And Jeremy, thanks a lot for spending some time with us.
1: Hey, thanks for having me.
0: So there you have it. Another award-winning chat that we had. 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

0: And welcome back to More of the Sports Life. Will Teeman here along with Dalton Shetler. Well, this cover story won us an award. It's a bittersweet replay of a great man who left us way too early. It's a visit we had with Terry Weimer. Well, this is a sad moment for the sports life and for the world of sports in general. On Saturday, October the 18th, Terry Weimer, one of college basketball's greatest officials, the executive director of the Collegiate Officiating Consortium, passed away at the age of 66, which shocked the college basketball world. As a tribute to Terry, we are going to revisit a cover story that aired this past summer on our show as a salute to his life and his times. Well, if you are looking for the traditional path that will lead you to becoming a Hall of Fame college basketball official, today's cover story will not be much assistance. You see, Terry Weimer, who became one of the most celebrated college basketball officials of his era, when he left high school, he headed off to Findlay College in Findlay, Ohio, never giving a single thought to officiating of any kind of basketball. Now, during his time at Findlay, he played on the Oilers' 1979 National Championship football team, lettered three times in baseball, and in combination of all of those things that earned him a spot in the Findlay Athletic Hall of Fame. By the way, he's also been inducted into the Ohio Basketball Hall of Fame. Now, it was during this period of time at Findlay College, he dabbled in some high school basketball coaching, something he did not think suited him, but the idea of officiating basketball sort of intrigued him. So with that, his journey was off and running.
1: I would say, you know, I'm a hick from North Baltimore. Nobody ever expected me to do this. And I tell my officials when they're starting out, if you expect you're going to work the Final Four, or you expect, you know, you put it out there, 1% of 1% of 1% makes the Final Four. I mean, it's just very difficult to do. You have to have a lot of luck. You have to stay healthy. One of the best driving forces for me was I went to a Mid-American summer retreat over in Indiana. It was a golf course over there. And you may remember this name, Will, Eric Harmon. He was the supervisor. So we took, all the staff went in there, and I rode with an individual. And I'll never forget this. He said to me, "What's your aspirations?" I said, "You know, I'd just like to have a full league schedule somewhere, maybe in the Big Ten. I'd like to find a home to grow and things like that." He says, "Well," he said, that could happen. That could happen." I said, "You know, maybe I'd like to work some championships of the MAC and the Mid-Con or Summit and Big Ten." He says, "Well, that's pretty hard." I said, "The really goal would be to work the NCAA tournament, which I worked 20 straight years." I said, "I'd really like to work." He said, "Well, that's going to be hard." And so jokingly, I said, "I guess the ultimate goal would be to work a regional or a Final Four." He looked at me and said, "I never did, and you never will." So I put that in my back pocket, and I've always thought about that. I always gained strength from this. Tell me I can't do something, I'll find a way to get it done.
0: And get it done, Terry Weimer did. Before he retired, he would work 35 seasons as a college basketball official, 22 straight NCAA tournaments, 11 regionals, 5 Final Fours, 3 national title games, and 6 Big Ten tournament title games.
1: But why do you want to do it? I think it's because you want to do what's right for the game of whatever sport you're officiating. And I want to do what was right for the game of basketball. And the camaraderie with other officials. I would tell you this, well, it gets to be pretty lonely when you're on the road, because the big joke was always, I'd go down to Miami and work. And like most places, if you're working a lot, you leave home about 4:30, I get to Detroit Airport. I get the first flight out, because the first flight has to leave, fly into Miami, check in, I go to bed, get up, clean up, have a late lunch, then meet the guys, do the game, and then same thing the next morning, you're up early. The joke was, "Hey, how was Miami Beach? Did you like Miami?" I couldn't even find Miami Beach out of the University of Miami. I didn't know that, you know, where it's at. But that was always the joke wherever you went. My last year, because I knew I was going to retire, I was 60, gonna be 63. All my peers had, most of my peers, all my friends had retired, majority of them. It was just like, why am I still doing this? I've accomplished everything I can accomplish. Give newer guys an opportunity to fill your spot, build a game. So I can tell you, my last year of officiating, I was only home 18 days and 5 months. But you know what? Your family sacrifices for you. You better, this is my 44th year of marriage. And without her, I couldn't have the family I have or had the freedom to do what I wanted to do. And the competition was good too. Just trying to be the best. But to answer your question, why do you want to do it? I think basically because they love the game and they want to be part of the game. And do what's best for the game of basketball or football, whatever it may be.
0: Well, you know, going in, if you're a college basketball official, at times you are not the most loved person on the court. Yet for Terry, it has been gratifying.
1: You know, I've worked for some of the greatest coaches ever. I mean, and the biggest compliment you get was somebody see you on the road, hey, feel good because I see you on the road. I know we're not going to get homered. Everybody thinks you're going to get homered, which is a fallacy, but it's good to see you on the floor. But you got to understand where I come from. I come from a small farming community, right? And I've been very blessed with the opportunities. You know, I've had dinner with Bill Murray, you know, Morgan Freeman. I've met Morgan Freeman, John Grisham. I mean, you go right through all the people, you know, President Bush, all the people that I've met. That doesn't happen for somebody, many people, let alone North Baltimore people, right? I've been to some of the best restaurants in the United States, stayed at some of the nicest hotels. That just doesn't happen to a normal person, so I'm very blessed. But those, and the people I just met along the way, even fans. I walk into arenas, I'll go to Maryland, that front row of four guys out there, they're just good people because I treated them respectfully. You know, when they'd be yelling at me, I went over and talked to them. They found out you're a human being, but that's what made it. And the coaches make a lot of it too. I mean, especially the coaches have been around for a while. You know, I don't want to get naming names, but some of the coaches have been around for a while. They just get it and they understand it. And it makes it, they know you're not trying to miss calls. They know you're not trying to screw them. They know you don't care who wins. You want to be the most objective and best official on national TV there is. And that I took great pride in that. Because, you know, my last name, Weimer, there was, my dad had five brothers. It was always important for me to make sure the Weimer name stood up strong, respectful, and that people could always look and say, hey, great family, great guy, great family man. And I always tell everybody, these young officials now, well, everybody wants to work in the Big Ten. It's tough to get to the Big Ten. It really is. And I always tell them you got to prioritize. You know, faith, family, your job, and basketball. Put it forth. A lot of guys can't do that. So whether they lose their job, they lose their family. They never did have faith. So it's just you got to keep priorities. But the most fun things were the stories with these entertainers or other athletes. Cal Ripken, met him, you know, the guys that own Under Armour at Maryland, you know, hey, Will, meeting you, man, that's something. Meeting the voices. Jason Benetti's with the Tigers now. He does games, does a great job also. So, but meeting a lot of talent, because the talent, what I'd say, Will, that is fair. There's a couple guys, and you would know, that just aren't fair, the officials. And sometimes not even fair to the players either. But for the most majority, you know, the media is pretty good people too, for the most of it. So, but just being around good people and doing what's right in your life, that's a big thing.
0: As we have mentioned, Terry Weimer's worked three NCAA tournament national title games. In moments like this, the spotlight shines bright on everybody. Players, coaches, and yes, even officials.
1: Well, it's interesting because you got to put your, I think it takes, you got to have the right mindset. And what I tell people is, there's nothing that can happen that game that you haven't seen all year. Because, you know, you work 70 to 90 games. You've seen everything possible. Enjoy the moment. That's what I tell the guys, especially when they're going the first time. That's what was important for me, is to just enjoy the moment.
0: When it comes to athletics, there is performance, and also there is family.
1: Quick story we'll share with you. I have son Luke, son Eric, and my daughter Rachel, who's just going to turn 30. I always tried to make all their sporting events. Luke played basketball, and in 4 years that he played varsity, I only missed 7 games. I can remember one day I was in Wisconsin for a noon tip, which are an hour behind Central, and I made it back to, it's a 6-hour drive. I made it back at halftime with a varsity game to watch them. And my wife wasn't real happy that I would with speed possibly to get home. But my other son, he's a head track coach or cross country coach, assistant track coach at University of Findlay here where I graduated from. But my daughter was a pretty good little soccer player and basketball player, but their basketball team was really bad, really bad. So my wife called me one night and said, "Hey, I got to tell you a conversation with Rachel." I said, "What's that? Everything okay?" "Oh, everything's great." But she said, "You know, Dad really doesn't have to come watch me play because we're so bad." So, well, Dad wants to be there, support. It's important for him to get there with all you kids. And he said, "Yeah." He says, "Let me ask you a question. How many games is Dad working?" And I gave him a number. Usually I work between 70 and 80. He says, "Well, how much do you average a game?" Gave him a number. He says, "My recommendation would be tell him to pick up more games so we can vacation more."
0: Terry Weimer is currently the executive director of the Collegiate Officiating Consortium and coordinator of officiating for the Big Ten Conference, a position he accepted in 2023. The consortium consists of, along with the Big Ten, the Mid-American Conference, the Horizon League, and the Summit League. Not the easiest of assignments.
1: The first year I took this over, in the first 3 years, I let 75 officials go in our consortium. But you know, it consists of the Big Ten, Mountain West, MAC, Summit, Horizon. Officials don't know when to say it's time. You know, they're either two ways. They go on their own, like I was intending to do before this job came my way, or they're going to be asked for a succession plan, what's going to happen. And then when you tell them this will be their last year, then they leave and they're all bitter. They don't look at all the success they've had for 20 or 25 years. That's a tough call. That's a tough call because, you know, they always say it's lonely at the top. I'd say officiating is a heck of a lot easier than this because I had to worry about one person. That was me. I could handle their coaches, so on and so forth, break down my video, and then make adjustments for the next game. Now I've got 140 on staff, which trying to get them all on the same page, it can be difficult. So we train a lot. It's you know, it's not an easy job by any means, but if it was easy, everybody would be in consideration. But you know, I brought some new faces in, which was very good, very helpful. I think they're well respected. Had to get rid of some people that was even working the Final Four that just didn't fit our model, so to speak. Because I always say this, you got to be a good locker room person, treat everybody with respect, and you got to be a good play caller. Now, you got good play callers out there, but they're bad in the locker room, and if you can't get along with your partners, that's long. That's a long night.
0: For Terry Weimer, it has been a heck of a journey, one that is still underway, and a journey he never saw coming.
1: No. Now, if you foresee this in a crystal ball, you're amazing. I would tell you this: God has a plan for everybody. Well, and I just took advantage of that plan, and an opportunities. You can't progress unless you get opportunities. And I was blessed with guys that believed in me and gave me opportunities. But to foresee this, no. To dream it, yeah. But to actually have it come to fruition, but to foresee it, no. Been very, very blessed, very lucky.
0: Terry Weimer, one of the truly great individuals. Back with more in just a moment.
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0: And welcome back for more of the Sports Life. Will Teeman here along with Dalton Shetler. Hope everybody enjoyed our show today as we really reviewed some of the magic moments, award-winning moments for us, with some individuals who really had a lot to say, and what they had to say was worth listening to. So with that, we have now worked our way to the parting shots.
12: That's right. And by the way, if you've missed any of today's show, make sure you give us a follow at Sports Life Now. It's where you can find us on Twitter or X. That's again at Sports Life Now. We'll have all the award winners posted right there. So make sure you go back and give it a listen. But for my parting shot, this past week actually was Big Ten Volleyball Media Days, which has been a thing now for the last couple of years. It's a great event to really kind of capture and launch into the new season, a sport that is gaining in popularity just year over year. And the Big Ten's trying to take advantage of that. And they're doing it in a couple of ways. One, they're going to broadcast 93 volleyball matches on television this year between their partners, Big Ten Network, Fox, and FS1. 93 volleyball matches will be aired on those. That's a huge number. That's a great thing for the sport. But also, this will be the first year for a Big Ten volleyball championship tournament that'll be played down near Indianapolis in Fishers, Indiana. But the Big Ten is now going to have a championship postseason-wise for the sport of volleyball. And that goes to show, again, how the Big Ten is trying to capitalize on the rising popularity for the sport and the teams in it.
0: And they're the best conference in the land.
12: If anybody should take advantage, it is the Big Ten.
0: I mean, the Big Ten owns it.
12: That's right.
0: Which sounds crazy, doesn't it? We own volleyball. We do. Well, my parting shot, Dalton, is really a reflection of what I just said a moment ago. As we listen back to these award-winning chats we had, things Jim Tressel said made you really review the substance of what we're kind of all about. And Terry Weimer, the wisdom in his approach to things, I don't know how you replace something like that. Mm-hmm. And so as you go back and you listen to these things, you go, you know what? Tressel, the things he's saying, that's why we love this, even though we know there's issues. We hope there's another Terry Weimer somewhere on the rise. There's got to be, because you need these people as your substance for college sports. So I hope everybody enjoyed that. And, man, it was kind of fun going back and listening to those things again. And we should also note that you can find us wherever you find your podcasts, like SoundCloud, Spotify, and Apple. And make sure to check us out and hit subscribe. As always, thanks to the Big Ten Network. The Sports Life is produced by Dalton Shetler. And our executive producer is Wendy Hart. So on behalf of Dalton, I'm Will Thiemann, and thanks for your time.
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1: Break out the neon. 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

0: Wrestle Loon Mania on Saturday, August 15th with pro wrestling legend Mick Foley at Dow Diamond. Fans have the chance to meet Mick at the ballpark throughout the night, but be sure to get here early. 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

0: Break out the neon. Tease up the hair. It's going to be radical and totally tubular on 80s Night with the Great Lakes Loons on Thursday, August 13th, presented by Midland Center for the Arts. Jedi Mind Trip rocks Dow Diamond throughout the night. 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
1: Good morning, everybody, and welcome to the weekend and another edition of Housing Information You Can Trust right here for the next 2 hours with the Inside Outside Guys. My name is Ken Calverley. I am the outside guy.
2: Good morning, everybody. Chuck Bridenstine, the inside guy. Happy to be with you. Catch that sunrise?
1: Beautiful sunrise. Oh. I love this time of year. So green. Oh. So warm.
2: A big orange ball. I mean, really, that's what it was.
1: I'm MOE-ing this morning. I'm really admiring all the green that's out there. It's just so, this time of year is so wonderful. There's nothing to complain about. I think the way the rains happened this year has been almost perfect. We've had no major days where it takes over the whole day. There's spotty showers and just enough.
2: My wife and I had a discussion about the greens. We were visiting an overlook on the Asaba River this week.
1: Oh, okay.
2: And we both made the comment and then talked about the, I don't know, innumerable shades of green as you overlook Michigan.
1: Yeah.
2: It's just unbelievable. Beautiful.
1: You know what? You have to appreciate it. You have to take a second to take a look at it and just step back and appreciate it. Hey, if this is the first time you've heard the Inside Outside Guys, we have been on the air since 2008. Probably been on the radio station you're listening to for the last 6 months or so. And we are housing information you can trust. 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
1: What does that mean?
2: I know. It's kind of like we watch the gas prices, right? You know, to see if the price per barrel has gone down, we expect it to translate into price per gallon at the pump. Well, with this stuff, materials producer price, construction materials can be concrete, it can be lumber, it can be shingles, you know, windows, glass.
1: Anything it takes to put up a building.
2: Yeah. So what they do is they kind of lump that all together and created an index decades ago to track whether that was, you know, on the upswing or the downswing.
1: Sure.
2: You know, it's a key indicator because construction is one of the biggest things, financial drivers in the country. So you and I reluctantly have been saying for the past several months, the price is up a little bit, price up, so that means
1: months
2: to be more expensive.
1: Months.
2: Window, yeah.
1: Yeah.
2: Going on and on. So it actually declined 1%, a full 1%. That's a bunch,
1: yeah. And that's got to be the first time in our lifetime, it feels like.
2: Long time,
1: It does feel like it, doesn't it?
2: It does feel that way. I agree with you. It feels like, every month we're going, oh, man, bad news again.
1: I mean, do you remember when you first started building houses? What your bids were for some of those houses back then. They would be double today.
2: Oh, easy. Oh,
1: if not more.
2: Oh.
1: So it took all those years of the history of this country to get to that point. Huh. And then within the last 10, 20 years, it's doubled and tripled in many instances.
2: Were you in the business during the OSB crisis when you could not get OSB and people were...
1: I didn't need it, but I remember that. And the drywall crisis. Remember the drywall one too? Yeah.
2: People were stockpiling it in railroad cars. I remember hearing about that after the fact. You literally couldn't get it. If you could find it, it was three times what it was the previous month.

0: But we found out literally people, because they were trying to make a buck, would buy a rail car of OSB and then just keep it on the siding, figuring the price is going to keep going up.
1: Right.
0: I mean, you hear about that stuff because all the stuff we build houses with are commodities.
1: Heck, look at it just after the pandemic. I mean, the price of lumber. And it wasn't even close to a building boom in this country at the time, like we've had in the past. But the price of lumber was out of this world at one point.
0: Kind of the perfect storm, because producers backed off at the beginning of the crisis and demand went up. So it was that old supply-demand thing. You know?
1: Right. Just
0: everybody wanted it and nobody had it.
1: Yep, yep. Hey, if you have any issues with your house, have any questions about your house, have a mouse in a house, live in a house, any kind of house, give us a call. 866-365-7746. Again, 866-365-7746. Taking any and all of your housing questions.
0: I like that. You know, we're starting to see the affordability
1: index
0: numbers edge just a little. There's a little bit of optimism about potential rate cuts and inflation reduction. And
1: I know. We need some good news in this country, don't we?
0: For housing, we do.
1: Yeah.
0: Yeah, you and I don't care about the rest of it.
1: Well, you and I are two guys that we're in our house. We're not going anywhere. We're staying in our house. I'm going to try to the day I die.
0: I bought my 2x4s.
1: What?
0: I bought my 2x4s. My house is done.
1: You don't need to do it anymore.
0: I don't need to do it again. Yeah.
1: But, I mean, when we bought our houses, houses were a lot more affordable than they are today. And unfortunately, right now, I mean, think about how much of a seller's market it was just 2 years ago. To the point where people were buying houses sight unseen. Now, it's a buyer's market right now.
0: It's crazy. And there's a shortage of housing.
1: Yes.
0: So people have said the heck with it. I got one for you. The community that my nephew down in Florida at Land O'Lakes.
1: Where they make the butter?
0: You know what? That's funny. I think of that. I see that darn package every time I say that.
1: Right.
0: But they built a house, he and his bride, in a really, I've told you, just a gorgeous, huge, huge property development. And found out this week that area is one of the fastest growing and currently most affordable markets in the country.
1: Wow. In Florida.
0: In Florida.
1: Wow.
0: Now, I guarantee you, now that that news is out.
1: Right.
0: Next year at this time, we'll be going, that's one of the higher priced.
1: There's still a lot of room to build in Florida.
0: There is. You know, if you go up that West Coast, we've done it a few times over the decades, and you find out that between the Panhandle and, say, roughly Clearwater-ish, mm-hmm. there's a lot of room.
1: There is.
0: Still a lot of country, if you will.
1: There's a lot of country, a lot of horse country.
0: Yeah.
1: In those back here in Florida.
0: It is. So it'll be interesting to track that. Connor, I think, was the name of the developer in Land O'Lakes. So if anybody wants to Google it, there's some beautiful stuff going on.
1: I agree. So we had an email this week from a homeowner who had a concrete job done, driveway, patio, and he was promised that the concrete would be 5 inches thick. But after the concrete was laid and they pulled the forms, he measures the edges, and all he found was 3.5 inches thick.
0: Oh, man.
1: And he sent us an email and asking us what he should do about that. Did he get ripped off? Did he get lied to? What happened? And why isn't he seeing 5.5-inch concrete? We'll talk about that when we get back from break. Again, any and all of your housing questions, 866-365-7746. Like I said, you have 90 years of combined housing experience right here, right now. 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
0: Welcome back, everybody. Appreciate you being with us. Now, I got some Kleenex during break because Ken had tears in his eyes over this issue. So,
1: got some tissue for my issue? Is that it?
0: Hey. That's good. Good job. You're a poet.
1: You know what? I poured concrete, residential, for over 30 years. And I've seen it all. I really have. I've seen it all. I've been called out on this email myself.
0: So what was it? What was the issue?
1: He was prompt. Now, 5 inches of concrete is way above code. And when someone comes to me and goes,
0: for
1: I'm
0: a driveway, is that what this
1: for
0: is?
1: A driveway, patio, whatever it may be. And if someone comes to me and said, look, we're going to pour 5 inches of concrete, I'm going to expect 5 inches of concrete, right?
0: I agree.
1: Absolutely. Yeah. So
0: That's what Bethel does.
1: Yes, the homeowner had it poured, and after they pulled the forms, he walked around and measured the edges. And the edges were the thickness of the existing 2x4 form, which was 3.5 inches. So he sends us an email asking us what he should do. And I answered this email. So my response was, hopefully, that's just 3.5 inches at the form, and the rest of the driveway is 4 or 5 inches thick. And the only way you're going to be able to tell is to drill a hole obscurably somewhere and measure it, put a tape down there and measure that's 5 inches thick. And if it's not,
0: look at the job ticket and the volume and do some math, because 5 is a lot different than 3.5.
1: That, I did not say that. That was a good point, but that is a good point. You can do the math and figure out how much extra concrete they used. So basically, I told him to do some research, you know, drill the hole. That's really all I thought if he could do, but I didn't think about that math. That's a good idea. What would you have done if you were him as the homeowner? Would you have expected those forms to be 5.5 inches thick?
0: 5.5 or 5?
1: 5. I'm sorry. It wound up being 3.5, and it was bid for 5. I apologize.
0: Yeah, I would expect 5.
1: 5 is just for the forms. 100% of it. Okay.
0: Yeah.
1: I wouldn't have.
0: Yeah.
1: I wouldn't have. But what I would at least expect it is a 3.5-inch form with 1.5 inches deeper at the edge of the foil to equal 5.
0: Okay, so I guess my bottom line would be, when you pull that off, can I measure 5 at the edge?
1: You want to see 5.
0: That's what I was sold. That's what I would expect.
1: So once the job's poured, as the homeowner, let's say he drills and he realizes everything is 5. Should he still complain? Everything but the edges is 5. Jeez, Should he still complain?
0: You know that for a fact and can easily verify it, then I would say it's probably fine.
1: I'd let it go too.
0: But how many holes are you gonna? How many core samples are you gonna take? I mean, you really, it's that old thing about, you know, if you cause me to question, shame on you, because now I'm gonna question the whole thing.
1: Right, right.
0: And if I do 10 core samples, you know, throughout a driveway, which is not very many, really, now I'm gonna have 10 polka dots in my concrete. I don't know. God darn it.
1: I know. And as a homeowner, you just don't want to deal with this kind of stuff, but you have to at this point. So let's say the company put the forms down, left, and they're planning on pouring first thing in the morning. Because a lot of people don't understand, when you're pouring concrete, the best time to pour is first thing, first light.
0: Back it on.
1: It's cooler out. You're refreshed. A lot of advantages. So concrete companies will have that truck order first thing in the morning. A lot of times that truck will get batched, made while everyone's on their way to the job site.
0: Yep.
1: So let's say the night before, that homeowner goes and takes a 2x4 and puts it over top from form to form and measures only 4.5 inches.
0: So what do you mean, puts a 2x4 over the top?
1: So let's say that driveway is 8 feet wide, okay? So he takes a 10-foot long 2x4, sets it across the driveway, so he has a foot on each side, and then he measures the center. And it's only 4 to 4.5 inches.
0: So you can measure from the bottom of that 2x4 down. To top of the materials that's down there to support the concrete.
1: Yes.
0: And if it's not 5.5 or 5 inches.
1: He's not going to get what he was sold.
0: Exactly.
1: And that is a real
0: conundrum.
1: Conundrum, because he has every right to call that contractor up and say, cancel the pour tomorrow morning. I don't care what time you got planned. I don't care how many guys you have ready to go. I was told 5 inches of concrete, and I'm not going to get 5 inches of concrete. And he shouldn't have had to even think about that. I used to say to my guys, look, we don't got to promise. We don't got to say I give you my word. If we tell people we're going to do it, we do it. And it was on the contractor to make sure that was 5 inches thick. So at that point, you're a homeowner. You've got what looks like a beautiful driveway. Do you really want to tear it back up and have them redo it?
0: And actually, a 3.5-inch thickness may be wonderful. It may last 50 years.
1: Good point.
0: Beautifully. Yeah.
1: But,
0: you know, I'd want to be on record. And realistically, I mean, what are you paying for a cubic yard of concrete now?
1: Almost $200.
0: Yeah. So, I mean, you're talking, what, 20% of the volume you paid for, you might not have gotten. So should you get a 20% rebate on the cost of the concrete?
1: Maybe? Yes. I mean, if I'm the homeowner, I'm looking at the contractor and I'm going, you didn't follow the contract. Actually, the homeowner could probably say, I'm not paying you anything.
0: And fight it.
1: And then it's on the contractor to go after the homeowner. But the contractor knows in the back of his head, he didn't really perform to the contract.
0: Yes.
1: Yeah. Yeah. That's a dichotomy that it happens. It happens out there.
0: It does. And you got to be careful. I got one for you.
1: So
0: I bought a new car a year ago. And then 6 months later, I got a coupon in the mail for a better buy on that car. Do you think the company will honor that if I take it in and just give me some cash back?
1: So let's say you bought a $100,000 car. And then you found a coupon for $5,000. And 6 months later, you go in and go, look, I found this coupon. I had it in my drawer. I forgot to give it to you. What can you do for me?
0: They'd probably give me $5,000, right?
1: They'd give you a check for $5,000 right there, right? We'll take it off the price.
0: They'd probably call the police and have me escorted off the premises.
1: What makes you ask this question, Chuck?
0: Well, we've got our special offers page.
1: Yes,
0: on our website. We tell people to go there all the time. And if they don't, shame, shame, shame. Anyway, we've had a couple of listeners over the course of the years that get a job done
1: and by one of our professionals,
0: then find a coupon on the special offers page and think that the company should rebate them the amount of that coupon after the work is done. You and I tend to disagree with that thinking.
1: Excuse me. Yeah, That's, boy, that's crazy. That's just crazy to me.
0: I agree with you.
1: We used to get those calls.
0: Sure.
1: At least a couple of times we got the call where someone said, I found this or I found that. And I'd be like, ma'am, your job's been done. Your job's over. Or they'll try to do it when they hand me the check. And I've already discounted the job. What stinks is if, as a business owner, if you go, no, they can do whatever they want. They can go online. They can bash you. They can give you one star. You got, and that's their reason.
0: If they paid you with a credit card, they can cancel it 5 months later.
1: That happened to me.
0: That happens.
1: Yep.
0: Too frequently.
1: Yeah. Too frequently. I mean, if it was me, I would look at the person and go, no, I'm sorry. And I'd use that analogy. Are you going to go back to your car company where you bought your car and tell them you, now that they have this deal going where your car's $5,000 less, you expect them to honor it? It's not going to happen.
0: Here's the thing. When I made that deal, I felt good about it. I felt like I was getting what I wanted for my money. And they felt like they were getting enough money for the product they were giving me.
1: Right.
0: Once you make that deal, that's done. You can't go back and renegotiate that. I mean,
1: ever.
0: I would say to a homeowner, how would you like it if? So your boss agrees to pay you $25 an hour. You work for 3 weeks and get ready for a paycheck. And then your boss comes and says, you know what? How about $20 an hour for this check that I owe you?
1: Yep.
0: Your response would be, no, we agreed 25 and I worked 3 weeks based on 25 and now you want to change it? Yeah. That's crazy.
1: and that's a good word for it. But it happens all the time.
0: Those kinds of things
1: happen all the time. So, Chuck, what are you doing for National Cat Day?
0: C-A-T?
1: C-A-T. Today is National Cat Day. Hey, people can't see that.
0: You know, both my daughters and my, who I'm sure is going to be my daughter-in-law, they're all cat girls, cat women, whatever you want to call them. So I respect that.
1: Have you ever owned a cat?
0: No.
1: Not even a barn cat? Not even a barn cat?
0: You know what? I probably technically owned a cat for, yes, I have had barn cats.
1: Okay.
0: So I can say that, but I remember when I first got married, my wife knew how I felt about having something like that in the house. I come home from work one day. I had just put a brand new screen porch on the back of the house. And honest to God, I'm not making this up. I walk through the house and I look out at the porch because I just built it, right? You got to keep looking at it for a while.
1: Right.
0: Here's a cat climbing up the screens.
1: Inside.
0: And we didn't have a cat.
1: Inside.
0: It quickly disappeared. So technically, I had a cat. And I had one in the house for a few hours.
1: You know, I understand why people don't have cats. Hygiene.
0: Today's National Cat Day?
1: Today's National Cat Day. I love my cat.
0: When we come back,
1: I got a great cat.
0: I'll find out what you're doing for your cat.
1: 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I'm sure everyone's on pins and needles to find out after the break what I'm doing on National Cat Day.

0: WrestleLoon Mania on Saturday, August 15th, with pro wrestling legend Mick Foley at Dow Diamond. 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
32: In 1974, Eric Clapton received a gold record for his chart-topping album, 461 Ocean Boulevard, that contained his number one hit, I Shot the Sheriff.
34: Come together right now, over me.
32: On this day in 1969, while a policeman held up traffic, the cover photo for the Beatles' Abbey Road album is taken. showing the Fab Four striding across a zebra crossing outside Abbey Road Studios in London. Happy birthday to U2 guitarist Dave Evans, better known as The Edge, who was born in 1961. And that's a look at today, August 8th in rock history.

0: Welcome back, everybody. We're glad you're with us. I want to remind you, you can call us anytime, 866-365-7746. 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You don't like what we're talking about? 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Call.
1: We are the inside outside guys. We've been around for almost 20 years, and we are here for you, the Michigan homeowner, for any and all of your housing needs. 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
0: You know, I want to find out about the Cat Day thing, but we do have a great builder based on our article. Someone asked, where do I find a builder that builds like you were talking about in that article this week? So maybe after your cat expose...
1: Where do they find him, Chuck? I'm just kidding.
0: Yeah, so I agree. What are you doing for Cat Day?
1: Nothing. Nothing. Absolutely nothing for
0: Wait
1: Cat
0: a minute.
1: Day.
0: You're not stopping and buying a gift or anything for the cat?
1: I am not.
0: Wow. I'm not.
1: I like my cat. I tell you what, main reason we've always had a cat is because we've never had mice. I always like having a cat because you're not going to have mice if you have a good cat.
2: What do you have against mice?
1: What's that?
2: What do you have against mice?
1: They don't belong in my house. No mouse in my house. But I also,
2: now,
1: I grew up with
0: See,
1: cats.
0: I don't think that's right.
1: What's that?
0: Why would you deprive a furry, cute little mouse of a home?
1: You know what? Place? You're right. So from now on, I'm going to trap them and bring them to your house.
0: They're good eating. Ask your cat.
1: You know, there was a movie out there years ago. Anyway, we're going to get off topic. I did nothing for my cat. I'm not going to do anything for a cat, but I really like my cat. I've often said that one of the two best things in the world are puppies and kittens.
0: So it's your cat. You said
1: It's our cat. But they grow into cats and dogs. And puppies and kittens are just the cutest thing God ever made next to babies.
0: Next to babies.
1: And I grew up in a household where our cat would have litters and my mom would get rid of the cat. And they were so much fun. They were always, kittens were so much fun. And I've never been that guy that didn't like cats. And I really like our cat. That's the bottom line. I'm a guy, and I admit I like my cat.
0: Yes. You know, I really do. We were talking on break. Initially, I didn't. My mother was dead set against cats, so you just adopted that posture.
1: Sure.
0: Over the years, I've really come to truly admire and respect and love to watch cats. And I agree with you with kittens.
1: Right.
0: We used to find them all the time.
1: And I are much different when it comes to animals, though. We could be on two opposite sides of the spectrum. I have animals. You do not. Why?
0: Our lifestyle. Okay. I don't think it's fair.
1: To the animal.
0: I've had dogs over the years, and I've loved them. You know that. I like big dogs.
1: Me too.
0: And I would probably have another one again if I were alone, you know, by myself or whatever. But
1: keep it up, pal.
0: Having said that, yeah, I know. I can't believe I'm not. But in all honesty, we're gone all the time. You know, my wife still works. She spent the entire summer up north, which is fine.
1: Right.
0: You know, I just don't think it'd be fair to the animal.
1: And you've always felt that way. You've never had an animal since I've known you. And I met you when your kids were 5 and 6.
0: Yeah.
1: So you were in the middle of it. I understood that then. And I agree with that to a point because I have a daughter who's in her 30s, lives alone, and she goes to work every day and leaves her German Shepherd alone. And I go over there and I try to spend time with it.
0: Now, does he just roam the house?
1: He just roams the house.
0: I know some people put him in a cage all day long. And I've always thought that was horrible to do.
1: When it was young, she did that.
0: Sure.
1: But no, he hasn't been in a kennel or cage forever.
0: Gotcha. He's a big shepherd.
1: He's a big shepherd. Yeah. And that's why I don't like that he's alone, but he is great protection for my daughter. There is no one that's going to go close to her house as long as he is there.
0: To me, my daughter is more important than that dog. And I love big shepherds. That's one of my favorites. But she's more important than the dog. So quite frankly, if you feel better about her security because of the dog, I'd say
1: dog. And I do. And we're shepherd family. My daughter has a German Shepherd. I have two right now because I told you a minute ago, one's so old I can't walk her, and the other one's so little and young I can't walk her. And then my son has a shepherd. We love our German Shepherds for a couple reasons. They're just when it comes to my grandchildren, they are the most gentle.
0: They are.
1: I mean, my granddaughter can sit on top of my shepherds and ride her, pull her hair,
0: poke her in the ears. Yep.
1: And they turn their head and they walk away. And they're just very, very, very loyal.
0: Your next dogs, you'll have to get a black male.
1: Why is that?
0: All black.
1: Why is that?
0: They're just...
1: I won't do a male.
0: That's too bad.
1: When it comes to shepherds, if you're breeding German shepherds, the males are worth more money. They get more for the males. But the males also the ones, if you don't get them fixed, you've got to deal with them marking their territory. And I can't deal with that at all. And I don't want to fix a male anything. I just think that's wrong. So we get females. And they just seem to be a little more gentler to me. So.
0: Yeah. They are.
1: Cool. I don't know how we got off on that subject, but we love National Cat Day. That was it.
0: National Cat Day. We talked about the sun coming up this morning. Have you stayed awake long enough to see any moon rises?
1: Oh, goodness, yes. Oh, beautiful outside. This is such a great time of year. And remember, last week they said in the month of August, we are going to lose 70 minutes of light.
0: Here you go again. People are going, where'd you get that negative news? I go, Ken.
1: It's not negative.
0: Got it from Ken.
1: I'll be happy through the whole losing the 70 minutes. But it's true. It's part. Have they decided on daylight savings time yet? Have they made a choice? I don't think they have.
0: It's been a topic of discussion in the family, and everybody tends to favor. It's kind of funny. Everybody tends to favor whatever it takes to have it lighter in the morning.
1: Really?
0: Yeah.
1: Well, that would be keeping with what we have then.
0: I know. Isn't that interesting?
1: It is.
0: I mean, it's still, you get up at 5:30. It's dark right now.
1: Right.
0: You know?
1: Yeah. Daylight savings has never made a giant difference to me. No. I'm used to it. Whether they kept it or didn't keep it, it just wouldn't matter.
0: Yeah, I'm going to plant my flag on other issues.
1: Exactly. 866-365-7746. We're taking any and all of your housing questions. Bats. Take a look, people. Now is the time. If you talk to any of these exterminators out there, they are getting so many calls right now for bats in the belfry or bats in your attic. And most people have no idea that they have a family of bats living in their attic. They don't go out during that time of day at dusk. They may see them flying at night. They don't know where they come from. But right now, those bats are looking for places to stay. So keep a really close eye on the overhangs in your house. Anywhere that a roof comes together in the valleys, dormers, is where they're going to try to find a way in. And I got to tell you, Chuck and I have heard horror stories of people that had bats living in their attic for years, if not decades, and an exterminator will get up there because no one ever looks in their attic. No one ever does. No one ever looks in their furnace room downstairs until they have to. But you really need to take a look up there, people, because if you have that, think about this. You go up there tonight, you shine a light, and you see a bat up there. You call an exterminator. He comes. He gets the bats out. He seals the hole. You don't got to worry about bats. It costs $250. Or you wait 6 years. Wait 10 years. And you've got piles of guano up there. And it's starting to leak through your ceiling up top in the drywall. And you're starting to smell it. It's going to cost you thousands of dollars because you didn't poke your head up now. So poke your head up. Take a look for bats.
0: I would suggest they might be hard to find.
1: You're right about that.
0: You ever seen one all curled up? I mean,
1: yes.
0: They're smaller than a mouse.
1: I would say look for the entryways on the outside before you look on the inside. And we'll talk about what to look for when we get back from break. You're listening to Housing Information You Can Trust right here with the InsideOutsideGuys.com.
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0: Welcome back, everybody. We appreciate you being with us. You know, we love talking to you about your issues, but hey, if you ain't got them, we do. Right?
1: We sure do.
0: So you've heard about the El Nino thing. We talked about that months ago.
1: I like El Nino.
0: I think it's kind of a cool name. I would like to have been that guy with a black cape called El Nino.
1: You know, in a Elf, some guy called Francisco, and I remember Will Ferrell go, Francisco, that's fun to say. El Nino, that's fun to say.
0: But the El Nino is supposed to be a warming of the tropical seas as the winds move from Japan east to the United States. And when you get that consistent higher temperature wind blowing across the ocean, the warmer ocean, then that affects our weather here, which makes sense.
1: Mm-hmm.
0: But they're saying it negatively impacts the anchovy population. Are you familiar with that? You don't eat anchovies.
1: No.
0: I do. We were just talking about that. That's funny.
1: And I'm a fish guy.
0: I know. You're not really if you don't eat. Never mind. But that's kind of the one of the, well, it's not the benthic level of, you know, the lowest level of food on the food chain, but it's down there.
1: Yeah, just above plankton.
0: Yeah, so they say that the salmon, you know, depend on that, the shrimp, and because we're going to have a reduction in that basic food source, we're probably going to be paying higher prices for some of the other fishes we enjoy. Do you like shrimp?
1: I love shrimp.
0: I do too.
1: Yeah, I like any seafood.
0: Shrimp, crab.
1: Now, I don't like what we were talking about off break, and people can feel free to comment on this and think Chuck's crazy. I had mentioned that my dog is getting so old, we have started feeding her fish in her meal because she eats it. And what was the fish I told you I did? The
0: sardine.
1: No.
0: Herring.
1: Herring. Yes. Herring. You said out loud, oh, I eat that all the time.
0: I had it for dinner last night.
1: And I said, how do you prepare it? And you said, right out of the can.
0: I had herring and crackers for dinner.
1: Yuck.
0: And I had smoked salmon and crackers with it.
1: Yuck.
0: That was my dinner.
1: Yuck, yuck, yuck, yuck, yuck.
0: When I'm alone, I eat a lot healthier.
1: But out of a can.
0: Yeah.
1: Oh, not
0: the
1: me.
0: The oil.
1: Not me.
0: You know, the fish oil, I really believe, you and I have talked about the Inuits, you know, the people who live in Alaska and
1: out. Oh, yeah, that don't get heart disease.
0: Yeah, yeah. Heart disease, inflammation of the joints, you name it. So years ago, I got on the fish.
1: Did you?
0: Yeah, so I...
1: And I'm that way, too. I take fish tablets every once, and I don't do it every day.
0: Are they shaped like fish? Are they...
1: What's that?
0: Are they cute little gummies for a five-year-old?
1: They're cod liver oil, is what they are. Don't mention gummies. But I take those every other day, every third day. I'll just pop some of those because I do believe fish is so important in your diet. So important. Hey, let's go to the phones. 866-365-7746. Let's talk to Carol from the wonderful city of Manchester, Michigan. Good morning, Carol. You're on with the guys.
8: Good morning.
1: Good morning. How are you today?
8: Pretty good.
1: Good. How can we help you?
8: A question. We have a ranch house with a walkout basement. And renovated it a few years ago, including a concrete patio at the on the basement level.
1: Sure.
8: We live on a lake. Turns out we have high water level, which mm-hmm. is under the concrete. So each winter, it freezes, it thaws, the concrete is cracking, crumbling. And we don't know what to do about that.
1: Oh, I hate hearing that.
0: I do too.
1: I hate hearing that.
0: I do too.
1: You know, I thought you were going to tell us a lot of times we'll hear that the concrete raises and people can't get out their doors. They have such a high water table that it freezes and that patio goes up so high they can't open their doors. Mm. And I think you're okay pouring on that high water table. Are you thinking about getting new concrete? Is that somewhere in the plans?
8: Our question is, is there some kind of repair or do we need new concrete? It was, I checked, it was laid on sand and we've been doing some homework and hearing that there are some other options maybe. Have more give, but I don't know.
0: You know, how big is the patio roughly?
8: Oh, I don't know.
1: 12 by 20? 20? Yeah.
8: 20
1: okay.
8: by 20 maybe.
0: You know, you might be able to put PVC, perforated small PVC pipes, drive them in from the lakeside underneath the concrete to provide drainage.
8: Mm-hmm.
0: Maybe give that water a place to, you know, leave from underneath the slab before it freezes.
8: Mm-hmm.
0: You might try something like that.
1: So horizontally under the concrete.
0: Yeah, so literally, yeah. If it's 12 feet away from the house and 20 feet across the back of the house, you know, I might go every 2 feet with a 10-foot length of perforated PVC and drive it underneath in that sand layer under the concrete.
1: Give the place the water.
0: Hopefully give, you know, the water a place to go. Yeah, that'd be my first. It'd be a relatively inexpensive thing to do compared to replacing
1: it. Carol, do you have cracks or do you actually have concrete that has shifted and you have toe stubbers in there?
8: The concrete has not shifted.
1: Good. Good. Okay.
8: The concrete has not shifted. There are thin little cracks and then in one spot we're noticing crumbling.
1: Okay. Okay. There are overlays you could put on top of that or you could have someone put on top of that. But in Michigan, people are used to seeing cracks and even a little bit of crumbling concrete. For the crumbling, you may want to consider spraying it with a sealer to stop that from happening anymore. But I think Chuck's idea is a good idea if you don't want to replace it. So literally drive that PVC underneath and give a place for the water to get out.
8: Okay. Okay. That's a good suggestion. I appreciate it very much.
0: Let us ask you something, Carol. You said you've researched other substrates. What have you found? What are you thinking? If you were to do it again today, you wouldn't put it on sand. You'd put it on.
8: Well, we've seen one suggestion was that there are some pavers under there, gravel, not sand.
1: Mm-hmm.
8: Something that would have more give when the water comes up and it freezes and then thaws.
0: We agree.
1: Yeah.
0: And it won't wash out like a 10A stone will not wash out. And it's got enough gaps in between each individual piece. There's place for that water, you know, almost like a cushion if water does get there and freeze.
1: And Carol, if you ever decide you're going to re-pour this, please call us first. We got a bunch of good suggestions. And the main one would be to put some steel in that concrete to help it stay together. But can I ask you another question? How long ago did you hear about the inside-outside guys up in Manchester?
8: This morning.
0: Wow.
8: Okay. I turned the radio on, and it was on whatever station this is. And there you were. And you were talking about concrete with somebody else. And I thought, I've got to call you. But it took me a while to get the right phone number.
1: You probably got us on 104.5.
8: Okay, yeah.
1: Yep, and we have been here in the state of Michigan for almost 20 years, basically in southeast Michigan, and we just came up to your area. And when you get a second, look at the InsideOutsideGuys.com and do us a favor. Tell all your friends. We help people every day. We love helping people. And all we ask is you let everyone know about the Inside Outside Guys.
8: Okay. All right. We'll probably give you a call and talk more.
1: Whatever you need, we're here for you.
0: God bless you, Carol. Thank you.
8: Mm-hmm. Bye.
1: Thanks, Carol. Bye-bye. Cool.
0: Yeah, she, very intelligent.
1: Yes.
0: Yeah, I like that they researched options. They're looking for, you know, what we might do if we redo it. God bless her. That was well done.
1: You and I would normally never have an issue with pouring concrete on top of sand. Yeah. Now, a lot of that comes to what kind of grade she has going down to that lake.
0: But, you know, I almost never pour on sand. I am trying to think if we ever did. We were always pouring on stone, pea gravel or 10A stone.
1: No, we always
0: crushed
1: do.
0: Crushed concrete.
1: We never poured on sand down in southeast Michigan.
0: Okay.
1: But when I poured my stuff up in the Oscoda area.
0: Oh, I lied. In Oscoda, we're on sand. Yep, there you go. I was trying to think. You know, I was racking my brain going, when did I ever pour on sand? But you're right. We did.
1: We'll continue this conversation when we get back from break. You're listening to the Inside Outside Guys. 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
7: With housing information you can trust, this is the Inside Outside Guys. Here are Chuck and Ken.
0: Welcome back, everybody. Appreciate being with us. Appreciate the call from Carol. That was fun. You and I love that, you know, when somebody poses a problem to us to try to figure out what's the best answer.
1: Absolutely. And Carol, this is the first time hearing us, and there are probably many people out there the first time hearing us. Concrete is a different animal than all the other building construction material out there. You need to have it made right. And you need to have it placed right.
0: And cured right.
1: Thank you. Cured right is so important, especially this time of year. If someone's getting concrete poured today, let's say it's their driveway, and that driveway is in the sun.
0: Is it supposed to be hot today?
1: It's supposed to be warm, yeah.
0: Okay.
1: We want to see within a couple of hours of that driveway being done, your crew drives away, your concrete contractor should be telling you as a homeowner to keep that concrete cool. And the way to do that is to keep that concrete wet. My existing driveway that I have right now, we poured in August of 2016. And we had two finishers didn't show up that day. And anyone did, and it was a 30-yard pour.
0: Did you fire them?
1: They weren't my guys. I was counting on them. And there are some imperfections. And there's stuff, there's what's called getting hot, especially on days like that. And I was very aware that we had some problems finishing it. And for the next week, that concrete never dried out. I made sure there was that concrete was watered.
0: Now, will you put a slow sprinkler on the drive or something that big?
1: Oh, gosh, yes. Yeah. Yeah.
0: Yep.
1: Yep. Because concrete has a chemical reaction as it cures. And people don't know this, but you could have a concrete truck mixing concrete in its truck, in the barrel. And if you don't get it out of there, it will harden up. The chemical reaction will harden up inside that barrel just because it was once made. Once it's made, it's going to get hard. Whether it gets hard inside that barrel or it gets hard once it's placed on concrete or on the ground, you as a concrete contractor have to be able to tell that homeowner how to properly. We used to have a sheet of paper called Concrete 101. And it would talk about what you need to do beforehand, what you need to do during the pour, and what homeowners need to do after the pour.
0: That's good.
1: And we talked about keeping that kind.
0: You know, there's a 90-minute between batching at the plant and offloading at the site.
1: Yes.
0: And that's supposed to be the absolute maximum, 90 minutes, because of what you just said.
1: Yep. And once that concrete's batched, it needs to be off that concrete within 90 minutes. That's why it's important. People know this.
0: Off the truck.
1: Off the truck. To order your concrete from a closest transit company possible, and you should be able to count on your concrete contractor for that. Stick around for more with the Inside Outside Guys.

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1: Break out the neon. 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

0: From the Inside Outside Guys Audio Network, this is housing information you can trust. 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
1: 866-365-7746. We'd love to chat with you. Ken, what do you do if you bought something from a company that said you've got a 10-year warranty, and then you've got a question on, you know, that might be considered a warranty question after 3, 4, 5 years, and find out they're out of business? What the heck do you do?
2: I cry a little bit inside.
1: No.
2: There's really nothing you can do. I could do at that point. Warranty. I guess if they have a parent company, I'd look for that.
1: I agree. So let's say you bought a train furnace, from a company that went out of business. I would contact Train.
2: Yes, yes.
1: You know, are there any local train providers that can perform warranty service on my furnace? Something like that.
2: There was a company in the Southeast Michigan area for many, many years called InstaDry.
1: Oh, my gosh.
2: And InstaDry, you saw them everywhere, all the time. And that company did a basement waterproofing, and they used a system that was headquarters in Massachusetts. And I'll think of the name of the...
1: Had a proprietary system.
2: Yes, yes. So when InstaDry, the owner, passed away, and when they went out of business, it was Basement Systems, I believe, was the name of the national company.
1: Okay.
2: So InstaDry used Basement Systems material to do their work. Once InstaDry went out of business, another company came in and took the InstaDry name, philosophy, product, and started installing it. And they took over all of InstaDry's warranties.
1: Gotcha.
2: So that is common.
1: It's actually a fortunate thing, because sometimes they just, with a new corporation, they go, that's not on us.
2: Right.
1: We aren't responsible.
2: Right. And if I was an InstaDry salesman back then and I came to your house, I would say, look, if we go out of business, in the small chance we ever go out of business, our national company will cover your warranty.
1: You know, we hear that from Window World or Kearns or Paramount or Performance. There's so many big companies that they've negotiated deals where they will handle warranty internally. But if we happen to fail or something happens, our manufacturer also has a warranty that you get.
2: It's backed up.
1: I like that.
2: Yeah.
1: It may not be the same. It may not be as restrictive, but oftentimes you'll have that. You had dinner with Dan Zernick just the other night, right?
2: Yeah. Yep.
1: I mean, that company that he represented for years.
2: Yep.
1: Backed up their major suppliers, their major installers.
2: Absolutely.
1: Right?
2: Yep. Certainty Roofing Products. Absolutely. Yeah. He tells some great stories.
1: I'll bet. You know, it used to be, it's funny we mentioned roofing, because it used to be an axiom in the industry that if any problem was had, a manufacturer's rep would come out and go, it's an installation problem.
2: You're
1: and
2: so
1: the installer
2: right.
1: would blame the manufacturer, and the customer would be caught in the middle with no resolution. I mean, for decades, it was just a horrible scenario.
2: You're right. You're right. And Dan will tell stories of that when he'd go look at some of these jobs, and they would be high-nailed. He told me a story last night of someone that did not. It was a very good client who used to buy a lot of material from him.
1: Okay.
2: And part
1: he
2: of the
1: sold
2: roof,
1: to installer.
2: Yes.
1: Yeah.
2: And part of the job was installed wrong. It wasn't installed in the right pattern. And when this guy called him out to the job and said, you know, your product's failing, he goes, no, it's not. And he hears from this guy, I only use your product. I've never had an issue in my life. Why aren't you taking care of that? And Dan looks and says, because I would have to pay you out of my pocket.
1: You screwed up.
2: Because you screwed up. And this guy stopped using his product because of that. Because Dan didn't fix his mistake.
1: I believe it. That's one of the reasons that the big manufacturers demand, if you're going to use my product, you have to have your people go through our training.
2: Certified.
1: Yep.
2: Yes.
1: You have to.
2: So important.
1: And Ken and I push that, and it may sound like fluff. If you're a listener, you might think, oh, man, come on, you guys. But it matters if and when you have an issue.
2: Years ago, Dan took me down to Ohio to the Certainty Shingle plant. And I remember we took a tour of the plant, but while we were there, a couple of our team partners who installed Certainty Shingles were there getting continued education. And they were good team partners of ours, but they saw

0: of the value in getting continued education, and they went and took care of that. We have a call, buddy?
1: Yes, sir. Bill from Bay City is on the line with us.
0: Good morning, Bill. You're on with the guys.
2: Yeah. I wanted to know if that electrical device that you plug into your outlet helps reduce your electric bill after these digital meters were installed.
1: I've seen those, and I am extremely skeptical.
0: Where do you put it?
1: You plug it in.
0: Just an outlet?
1: Yeah.
0: Okay.
1: I mean, if you think about it for a minute, you can trace, you know, where your electricity and your outlet comes from all the way back to where it's generated, and it's a loop, it's a circuit, right? So however much you use is metered by however many of those little electrons pass through the meter. If you're not using it, you're not going to pay any additional money. If you have any device that needs electricity, you're going to spend more money. And I don't, I've looked at that in the past. I've gotten pop-up ads.
0: Yep.
1: I can't think of the name of the product, but I personally can't conceive how it could save you any money. What are you thinking, Bill?
2: Yeah, there's a few different kinds on the market. And it talks about wattage and amperage and changing AC to DC or something like that, which I'm not electrician or anything, but the reviews on it say a lot of people are saving like 30-40% each month.
1: I know. Think about that. That would be huge.
0: Everybody would have one. It'd be national.
1: You know, the what they call the electrically commutated motors, the ECM motors in the new furnaces, they're actually wired for AC, but that's converted to DC current as the motor runs, and it is cheaper. That is a real thing. The electricians I've talked to, Pat is a good friend of ours in particular, look at stuff like that, like you're talking about, and say, I don't understand what they could possibly do with that device at a receptacle.
0: At a receptacle,
1: that
0: especially.
1: Would help you change money.
0: Yeah, that's why I asked where you put it.
1: What's the price point on that, Bill? What are you looking at?
2: $45, $50. And they say plug it in close to the fuse box there.
1: Yeah.
0: What do you got to lose?
1: Most fuse boxes, that's what I was going to say, have a receptacle immediately below them, you know, attached to them. And it's usually a separate circuit, 15 or 20 amp. If I was going to, to be honest with you, I'd invest $40 to see if it remotely worked, if it saved you 10%. A month.
0: Heck, you lose more than that in one hand.
1: Really? Yeah. And I forgive us for sounding ignorant on that, but there's a lot of smoke and mirrors. There's a device they're really pushing that's supposed to be as you can install this air conditioner and it'll cool any room. And there's it doesn't take heat outside. It
0: no exhaust.
1: Humidity. Yeah. But it's guaranteed, you know, to cool any room within 5 minutes. And it's like, I can't see how it could possibly work. Now, maybe it does. But I wouldn't buy it.
0: I agree with you. Okay, Bill, hopefully that answered your question, my friend. Thank you very much.
1: Let us know if you buy it.
0: Yeah, we'd like to know if it works. We'd love to refer it if it does work. So, Chuck,
2: okay.
0: You and I have talked about water before. And I'm a big believer that you cannot waste water, period. You just can't waste water. However, there's a lot of water that we're letting go. We're not taking advantage of it. And it's the water in the air. And why aren't we taking more advantage of that water in the air? We'll talk about that when we get back from break. 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
1: Welcome back, everybody. We love being here. The phone number is available to you at 866-365-7746. Ken had a radical water idea.
2: Well, I wish it was my idea because I'd be making millions.
1: I wish you'd make millions and just give me, you know, a couple of them.
2: Hey, I'll take care of you, buddy. Anyway, I've often thought, because we talk a lot about dehumidifiers and using them in the house, and I tell you how much this morning before I came in, I emptied my dehumidifier.
1: So what do you empty a day, roughly?
2: Three times a day, usually. At least twice.
1: A gallon each time, or 2 gallons?
2: 2 gallons.
1: Wow.
2: A day. I know.
1: Wow.
2: I know.
1: That's a lot of water.
2: That's a lot of water coming out of my air, which all my windows are closed.
1: That's two or three toilet flushes right there.
2: You're right. You're right. And I'm not the only one like that. I mean, anyone that lives on water or by water is going to have higher humidity.
1: You got a basement, you're going to have higher humidity.
2: You're right. And I told you years ago, I don't believe as a society we can waste water. Now, we can waste money. In other words, you know, you get a water bill every month and you flip on your water and just let it run. You're wasting money. You're wasting water. But that water goes back into the aquifer and gets used again. And I've often thought that water that comes out of my dehumidifier, now, I wouldn't drink it, but why couldn't you drink it?
1: You could.
2: Yeah, okay.
1: I mean, you might want to filter it again, depending on whether or not you clean that bucket.
2: Because molds get in there and that kind of stuff, right.
1: Yeah.
2: But there's a company out there called Altitude Water.
1: Altitude?
2: Altitude Water. And they've got small units and larger units, and the smaller residential units, the price point's around $3,000. But they say it will collect 15 gallons of water a day from the air to drink, drinkable water. It has an ozone filter inside of it, which cleans the water.
1: Yep.
2: And it has a whole bunch of other filters, which clean the water.
1: I mean, if you're off the grid.
2: Yeah. Well, they call it off the grid. They do. But like you said, why wouldn't this be perfect for so many spots around the world?
1: California.
2: That's one of them. Right.
1: Colorado. Arizona, New Mexico.
2: Because
1: What's the cost to run those?
2: Good question. They do not talk about that for a reason.
1: Probably. I don't blame them.
2: Yeah, probably for a reason.
1: You know, dehumidifiers, you and I were chatting off air, are typically fairly expensive to run.
2: Yeah.
1: And one that's that much higher velocity or volume would probably be inexpensive. Now, if you had solar panels, maybe.
2: Okay.
1: To operate it
2: Right.
1: But that'd be interesting. We'll have to research that.
2: Yeah, and they have much larger units as well, but it's called Altitude Water. Okay. And you know now, let's say if the price point is $3,000, I got to believe this is going to be successful. That price point will come down over the years.
1: You got to believe.
2: Yeah.
1: Yep. Yeah, it makes look up what it costs to run it and what the expected life
2: expectancy
1: of the compressor, you know, and that unit is.
2: Yeah, and I just found this, and I just started doing research on it. And we've talked about this before, and I think it's great technology.
1: I mean, if you think about it, your refrigerator uses a very similar technology constantly. You put stuff in there that's warm, which means it has moisture in it. I mean, we know about the old freezer burn thing. You leave a piece of meat in there for 6 months, even if it's wrapped, it gets freezer burned,
2: sure.
1: Which means all the humidity was exhausted from it. And that goes to a drip pan, you know, down below the unit, which evaporates, supposedly, 24/7.
2: Makes perfect sense.
1: You know, so it's not a radically new thought or technology, so it'll be interesting.
2: It just hasn't been put out there.
1: Yeah.
2: You know, you're right. It's not a new thought, but it hasn't put out to this point, probably because the technology is getting to the point where it makes it more affordable, or they can see a light at the end of the tunnel for that reason.
1: I mean, most of Michigan, the Great Lakes states, would not need something like that because we are so blessed with an abundance of water.
2: We are. Yes, you're right about that.
1: Interesting. I like that.
2: You know, I believe our water system is at risk, you know, of terrorism or something like that. So to have something like this can only help in the long run. 866-365-7746. Taking any and all of your housing questions.
1: Now, you and I are big believers in ceiling fans.
2: Yes, we are.
1: Is there a difference between ceiling fans and attic fans?
2: Yeah, a big. Now,
1: wow,
2: what kind of attic fan?
1: Kind of neat the way you stumbled and mumbled.
2: Well, because I had to think, what kind of attic fan are you talking about?
1: Glad you said that. I knew I could trust my partner to ask that question. What do you mean?
2: I can remember I've gone into so many houses in my lifetime and seen a big hole cut in the ceiling, and there's a steel fan inside that hole.
1: Beautiful big grate.
2: Beautiful big grate, and people who have them swear by them. They love them. They're not good.
1: We used to install them, I hate to admit.
2: Did you?
1: I mean, we'd put, I mean, there's a couple we installed. They had a one-horse motor, belt drive motor, and you turn that sucker on, and I mean, it almost lift your clothes off you if you're standing underneath it. You put them right at the top of the stairs, you know, in a two-story house. Yep. So the idea was to suck all the hot air out of the house, dump it into the attic, knowing that it hopefully would exhaust the attic.
2: The problem was, is they would put those in the 30s, 40s, 50s, 60s before we had...
1: Keep going.
2: Yeah, right. Chuck put them in the 70s, 80s before we had the AC that we have now. So when you didn't have an air conditioner, that made sense because your house was so hot. You want to turn that fan on and get the cool air coming in and get the hot air exhausted. Now we condition the air when it comes out of the house. So if you have one of those, it's hurting you more than anything else.
1: You know, there's a couple things. First of all, they're not cheap. Second of all, it is, like Ken said, it's a hole in the ceiling right below the attic. So 24/7, whether it's turned on or not.
2: Moisture.
1: Yeah, you've got moisture concerns. You've got air exchanges. And if I mentioned the ones, I wish I could recall, they had to have been 300, 500 CFM units we're installing, maybe bigger.
2: That's a lot of air
1: movement. That's a lot of air. So the house did not have makeup air. So it was sucking air in through every gap and crack around the window.
2: You know. That was the makeup air, right?
1: Yeah. I mean, really. And you should never be adding a huge volume of air to your attic space unless it is built to handle and get rid of
2: that air. Right.
1: But you're dumping warm, moist air into your attic, which is the last place you want it. Right after your living room.
2: And there's still a lot of people out there that are listening to us right now going, I love my attic fan. I'm not, never getting rid of my attic fan.
1: Yeah, I know it.
2: It's just not a good thing at all. Any penetrations in your ceiling that allow the moisture to go from your living space into your attic is not good. Because once you get into your attic, it has to be exhausted. Has to be. Or you're going to wind up getting mold.
1: And forget moisture for a minute. Think about January when you're trying to keep the air in that house at 72 and you've got literally a hole in your attic where air can just move through that grill 24/7.
2: And the thing is, this was sold back before the AC made more sense. But once we started conditioning those spaces, you're literally paying money to condition that space, then paying money to get that conditioned air out, and then paying again to condition.
1: To recondition the air that snuck in. So that's one type. How about the fans that are actually in the attic? They're not mounted in the ceiling of the house, but they're in the attic with the idea that they are strictly intended to use a motor to exhaust any warm air in the attic.
2: I'm okay with those as long as all the math has been done, and that's the only way they can get that exhaust out of there.
1: And somehow you can monitor it.
2: Yes.
1: Because you and I always say.
2: Nowadays you can, probably.
1: Yeah, today it would be easy to monitor. The biggest issue we found 30 years ago was if that motor wasn't working, nobody would know it until you had a problem. So we prefer convective or natural ventilation of an attic space for that reason. We'd rather not put a motor in an attic in order to encourage ventilation.
2: The motor's going to create heat as well.
1: Yeah. So you got to be careful with that, and we advise that most houses, not every commercial building, and not every house, but most houses have a sloped attic space that can be convectively ventilated without motors.
2: Yeah. Convectively means naturally without motor. That's why it's so important that homeowners on a regular basis, I mentioned it earlier because of the bats, but so many people don't want to poke their head in their attic because they're afraid what they're going to find. And sticking your head in the sand like that helps nobody. Today, as a homeowner, make a commitment. You're going to get a really bright light. You're going to access that attic. You're going to shine a light up in that attic. You're going to look at the very peak of that attic. You're going to look between the ceiling trusses or the roof trusses in that attic as much as you can see. And take a camera up there. Because if you see something you're not sure about, take a picture, send an email to the Inside Outside guys, and we'll help you out with that. Also, your furnace room, your water room, any of those out of sight, out of mind areas, you need to keep monitoring. More housing information you can trust when we get back from break. This is the Inside Outside Guys Radio Network.

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0: Monday ends in Y. Thursday ends in Y. Today ends in Y. That means there's a happy hour at the Rat.
1: Not Tuesday. We grant employees parole on Tuesdays. 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

0: Welcome back, everybody. 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
1: Good stuff.
0: You know, you're talking about humidity, and people don't realize we tell people to keep the garage doors closed. I lubricated my garage door, by the way. I want to talk
2: about that. We actually had a question this week about how he should lubricate, or what he should use. What did you use, silicone?
0: I use pure silicone. I love it. I use it for a million things around the house. I keep two or three cans of it around with the nozzle.
2: Now, where did you lubricate on your garage door?
0: So on the garage door, I went out before I went to bed. Doors closed. I did the bearings in the wheels.
2: Just the bearings.
0: Just a little bit. Yep. And then I did every hinge.
2: Okay.
0: And then I did a spring on top.
2: You did do the spring.
0: Okay. I did because it makes sense, yep. You know, as you mentioned last week. And then I walked away. I did not. I just let that soak. And then in the morning when I opened it, it was quieter.
2: Was it?
0: It was cool. You know, because it's not that it was loud. It's a heavy insulated door. But I noticed that I thought it needed lubricating, you know, that day when I had been cycling it. So I waited 12 hours for that silicone to soak in. And when I opened it the next morning, I know it was quieter.
2: That's cool.
0: Yeah.
2: That's cool. We had that question this week. And one thing I said to the homeowner is when you lightly spray the springs, raise the door up and down a couple of times, and then go to the front of the door and see if you have any drips on the door exactly. When you do that, and you want to get those off right away.
0: Exactly. Yeah, you're going to be angry at yourself if you find out that you have silicone stains on the front of the door 2 days later. So the humidity issue, because we have good doors and they seal well, we have a lot of humidity in the garage, but you know, people forget we've got a couple of great contractors that will make that floor beautiful and keep humidity from coming up in the floor.
2: I gotta tell you, the new garage coating technology blows away anything you saw just 10 years ago. It got to the point that you would start seeing DIY kits for epoxy garage floors. And you and I knew
0: cheap.
2: No, they weren't, but they were. I got to be careful what I say.
0: Yes, you do.
2: You know, so I stopped myself there.
0: I'm your wife. Pause.
2: My wife always looks at me and goes, tone. Okay.
0: Sound like my mother.
2: Yeah. So when you get a coating put down on your garage floor, you need to take the very top layer off. That's what these companies do. They come in and they grind out the very top layer, the finished product. So when I'm...
0: Top layer of what? I don't understand what
2: you're saying. The garage floor, the concrete.
0: The current floor.
2: So when I used to finish floors, interior floors, we would take at the end a steel trowel, a finish trowel, and we'd do everything we can to what's called seal that garage floor, close it up, the pores.
0: We called it burning a finish in.
2: There you go. Floor. And that is the hardest part of the concrete. The very top is usually the hardest part of the concrete. But that concrete is still very porous, and it's going to soak up anything that drips, including oil or whatever is on that concrete. So people would think that they could do their DIY epoxy, but they couldn't grind that floor off. So that would never take to those oil stains. So they'd put the stuff down, and then they'd realize in a year or two it was flaking anywhere on the floor. They'd have
0: never
2: a stain.
0: Bonded to the concrete.
2: Exactly.
0: Yeah.
2: So by grinding that top layer off, they're creating a binding layer where that new, now it's not epoxy anymore, it's polyaspara.
0: Polyaspartic? Yeah, polyurea.
2: Polyurea, right. And it's a great product. Once you put it on your garage floor, you never have to worry about it again. It'll stop the humidity from coming up.
0: We were somewhat skeptical at first.
2: Yep.
0: But we've seen it's a tremendous product when it's properly done.
2: When it's properly done.
0: And we've got a couple great companies that we trust to do it well and right.
2: We do, because here's the problem. This has become very, very popular over the last 5 or 10 years, and companies are coming out of the woodwork.
0: Exactly.
2: With this stuff. And we see the negative side of people just trying to get out there and start a business before
0: it's
2: they
0: like
2: have...
0: like everybody installing generators. A generator shouldn't be installed by every company.
2: Good point.
0: There.
2: Good point. So, Concrete Coatings is a company that goes all over the state of Michigan. If you can hear our voice, they will come to you. They also own Rhino Shield of Michigan, which is a coating they put on houses instead of painting, which is a phenomenal product. You hear Chuck and I talk about air sealing. That's a phenomenal product to air seal your house from the outside And if anybody wants information on that, just send us an email at theinsideoutsideguys.com. We'll get you the information. But the floor coatings truck, they do more than just protect the floor from the top, don't they?
0: Exactly. You know, a niece of mine has a place on Houghton Lake that's a slab-on-grade.
2: Houghton.
0: Okay. Well, I've got another niece on Higgins.
2: Okay.
0: I forgot about that. And the one on Houghton, Lisa is talking about doing one of these polyaspartic coatings on the floor inside.
2: In the basement?
0: No. It's a slab on grade.
2: Oh, a slab on grade.
0: Yeah.
2: Great idea.
0: I thought so, too. I thought, wow, that's a great application. A, she can do any design or color combination or combination of color combinations
2: right.
0: they choose to do.
2: Maize and blue.
0: Yeah. But they'll keep, yeah, they'll keep the humidity from coming up through that floor. And it's permanent. I mean, put a couple of throw rugs where you want them, but otherwise enjoy the beauty of the floor.
2: So here's a question. Someone has either a garage floor or a slab on grade floor. When they install this product on their floors, do they need to worry as much about the attics and humidity in the attic at that point?
0: Shouldn't. You know, people don't realize how much humidity comes up through your crawl space or your basement floor, even your garage floor, as we mentioned earlier. And it's just, it's a 24/7 thing. It's the laws of nature, you know. They're going to, and if you put this on, it'll seal out radon. It'll seal moisture.
2: Dust.
0: Isn't that cool? Dust. Thank you. Dust is, you know, when we built new houses, people 5 years after they moved in, I'm still getting dust. And I go, we told you to seal that basement floor.
2: Right.
0: And I started doing that in later years just as a service for people because people don't realize you get dust off that basement floor.
2: 24/7.
0: Yeah, for decades. It's like, oh, my gosh, who'd have thought? But you do.
2: And when you put this product down, you don't have to ever worry about it again. Now, on a slab on grade, I would never do the whole floor. I'd want some car, especially as I get older. I need comfort. I need.
0: In terms of the okay.
2: Yeah, I need a carpeting. 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
0: You know, basements. 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
2: Then just buy
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2: Right.
0: Right.
2: Great point.
0: So we love. 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
2: Arsenic, bacterium, chlorine, fluoride, iron and rust, lead, low pH, PFAS, tannin. Where can I find these poisons and minerals? Where can I find those, Chuck?
0: A lot of bodies of water. You know, I was thinking as you said that several of those, not all, are natural
2: arsenic.
0: Yeah. Lead. And I always used, I mean, years ago it dawned on me where you'd go, all natural ingredients. And I'd go, wait a minute. Lead's natural. Arsenic's natural.
2: You're right.
0: Sodium chloride, natural.
2: Right.
0: You know,
2: right.
0: Sulfuric acid. You know, all natural ingredients doesn't necessarily mean good.
2: Exactly. That's why it is so important you as a homeowner know what you're drinking and where your water is coming from.
0: Yeah.
2: And we have a great company located in Brighton, Michigan that covers the whole state as well, Beauchamp Water Treatment Solutions. Now, we have been referring Beauchamp now for 8-9 years, and we have never, ever had a complaint about this company.
0: They haven't let us down.
2: They take care of our listeners. And they're a good company. And here's the best thing about them. Right now, you can go to your sink and grab an old, empty water bottle.
0: Clean.
2: Clean, of course. Fill it with your water and take it to one of their locations or send it to one of their locations. They will do a free water test on that water and tell you what you have in your water. And you don't have to buy from them, but wouldn't you like to know what you have in your water? Most people don't know Northern Oton County, Southern Genesee County, Lapeer County is full of arsenic. The natural water has arsenic in it.
0: Yeah.
2: So if you have a house on a well in those areas, you have no choice but to have some kind of system to take that in there.
0: Yeah.
2: You have no choice.
0: Even if you're on a municipal system, you may have great water coming out of the treatment plant, but the system that delivers it may have breaches in it that... let some contaminants in. I'm trying to think of a kind of
2: it could be going
0: that.
2: Through a log wood pipe that has been underground for over 100 years before it gets to your house. Isn't that crazy?
0: Crazy stuff. So, you know, keeping that in mind, it's interesting you bring this up. I got a question yesterday from somebody I was with that I trust. And his question to me was he knew somebody that just had a reverse osmosis system installed in their house. And they said the water is bland. It's blah. And he's got one in his house that I have had water out of, and I love it. It has a great taste to it. And
2: does water really have a taste, though?
0: Well, I think some does.
2: Okay.
0: You're not very sensitive, so you probably wouldn't detect it. To
2: be totally honest with you, I've never noticed slight changes in things like that. It's never bothered
0: me. I've never been accused of being overly sensitive, but I do notice in good water. Here's the thing. A good friend of ours, Jack Nolan, up in Traverse City, he's a water guy, water expert. And Dan Mylan with Mylan Supply, same thing. They have both told us reverse osmosis is so efficient. It takes everything out of the water. And both of them are adamant that you need healthy minerals in the water.
2: Right.
0: So Beauchamp has now taken on a line of mineral cartridges. So you can take all the bad stuff out of the water, then introduce it to a mineral cartridge that will put healthy minerals back in the water and add some flavor. What are you cringing for?
2: Just seems kind of redundant.
0: No, but you're taking lead.
2: I know.
0: Arsenic.
2: I know. But then you're putting PFAS. Minerals back in your body that you're counting that they measured them right. And it's like a puck, right?
0: Yeah.
2: Yeah.
0: I'm okay with that. I mean, you're not.
2: I'm okay with it. I'll drink it.
0: Yeah.
2: But it just makes me think.
0: I mean, the calcium, the magnesium, there's just so many. Iron, healthy minerals that are, our body is nothing more than a balance of all that stuff, right?
2: True. Absolutely true. And the older you get, the more you have to watch that kind of stuff.
0: Boy, if I found that out.
2: Make sure your levels are good. You're right.
0: So if you have a reverse osmosis system, which is wonderful and extremely effective as long as you keep the filters clean, give some consideration to a mineral cartridge downline from that.
2: We had an emailer this week tell us that she has heavy iron in her shower. And she doesn't have it anywhere else in the house.
0: Oh, boy, I've seen that.
2: And she only has it in her shower. She does not want to get a softener for many reasons. What can she do? And my only thought was the pipes between your water supply and your shower could be corroded inside with rust. But if you're not willing to get a softener, now she says she's tried all the point of use products. In other words, when it comes out of the shower, she's used filters and everything else. Nothing's worked for her. So if none of the point of use products have worked, I don't know how she doesn't have to get a softener.
0: Let me suggest something radical to you. I've talked about this before.
2: Okay.
0: It was a house I built for myself, and I had an apartment adjacent to it above the garage for my mother. I've told you this story. We were on a water well. One well, one pipe coming into the main house, and then there was a pipe going underground to the apartment. In our house, we never had any issues, ever. No iron, no nothing. Mother's apartment would get rust in the toilet.
2: But it's coming out of the same well.
0: Same water supply.
2: Okay.
0: So I had a guy suggest to me, this was, 30 years ago? I don't know. He said, every mineral in that water has a charge. Everything on earth has a charge, positive or negative.
2: Sure.
0: You have that iron in your water. If we test the water in your house, it's in your water. It's just not opposite charge of your fixtures, so it doesn't show up.
2: Right.
0: In Mother's house, the charge was opposite of the toilet from the water, so the iron would adhere to the toilet.
2: Okay.
0: Bowl. So he suggested magnets.
2: Where?
0: In the pipe going out of the basement underground to her apartment to change. And I'm telling you, I always hate to say it because it sounds like smoke and mirrors. But the science made sense, and it did work.
2: It did work.
0: Honest to goodness.
2: So what would you suggest it to her? Magnets where?
0: See, I wouldn't know what. I think gauze is a term they use to rate magnets in terms of their, magnetism. You have a lot of natural magnetism.
2: They call me Magneto.
0: I wouldn't. I don't claim to. Do you remember when that was a thing? I mean, put it on your carburetor to improve gas mileage. And there were just all these things about buying magnets for these. But in the water, in that example, it did make sense. I just wouldn't know which ones to use today.
2: Right.
0: Right. So you're probably right. Long story short, right? We're back where we started, a good water softener because the iron is in there.
2: Right. Right.
0: It's showing up. It's just not showing up on the other fixtures because of the
2: positive negative
0: polarity, right?
2: Yeah, but there's no way to switch that charge at that point.
0: Yeah.
2: Interesting.
0: So that might be the only way to do it. Or, it's in suspension. in that pipe. If it's a copper pipe, then theoretically there's no iron, but the iron's in the water.
2: Right. Right. Exactly. And, right. And it could be in the pipes because she did mention it was a very old house.
0: Also, if it's an old cast iron or something or steel pipe. Or,
2: right.
0: Then
2: right.
0: There would be iron in that.
2: You're listening to Housing Information You Can Trust. 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Water is part of our lives. 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And we want to make sure that when you drink water, you're drinking the healthiest possible water. That's why we have a company like Beauchamp Water Treatment Solutions. 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
8: 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Now here are Chuck and Ken.
0: I got to tell you, I found that worrying actually works, Ken.
2: I'm all ears, Chuck.
0: It does. Well, the more I worry, I find that 90% of the things I worry about never happen. So it must be working.
2: You know, I was just telling my daughter-in-law that yesterday. And it's so true.
0: It is true.
2: You know, you think about it. Anyone else just thinking about it, how much they've worried in their lives.
0: As a business owner, find yourself often doing that? When you
2: lost a lot of sleep worrying about that kind of stuff. Because at that point, there was a lot of other people that could control the outcome. Now where I'm at in life, I'm the only one that's going to control the outcome for the most part. And all that worrying I did back then I still am where I am right now, and it did absolutely no good whatsoever, all that stress. And it takes a lot.
0: Stuff like that, you know, we worried so much about stuff like that that was totally out of our control. So
2: right.
0: It's like, why worry about it if you can't control it?
2: And I'm always telling the girls that especially. If you can't control it, why worry about it? And then you got to compartmentalize it. And here's what I mean by that. If an issue comes up, and I heard this years ago, and I just, it stuck with me. I just thought it was such great advice. Put it in an increment of five. Is this a 5-minute problem? Is it a 5-hour problem? Is it a 5-day problem? A 5-week problem? A 5-month problem? A 5-year problem? And whichever one that goes into, put it in that category, and then do your best to get it behind you.
0: I agree with you. 1,000%.
2: Because so many people worry really bad about 5-minute problems.
0: Stuff they can't control.
2: Stuff they can't control that if they think about hard enough, they can fix it in a day. So why spend time worrying about it? Yeah. Worry, you've never added an hour to your life by worry.
0: Confront the ones you biblical. Can fix and ignore the ones you can't.
2: Exactly.
0: I got a question for you.
2: Okay.
0: What do you call a herd of sheep falling down a hill?
2: Oh, my God. Oh, gosh. See, we're on radio, so I can't think too long to think. I'm trying to think of a... something has to do with
0: lamb slide.
2: What is it?
0: Lamb slide.
2: Okay, that's a good one. Lamb slide.
0: You're going to tell your grandchildren
2: jokes,
0: that one later on.
2: Jokes,
0: right?
2: Corny dad joke of the day.
0: My daughters, they love them and they hate them.
2: Same thing.
0: I text them all the time, you know, and I'll always get a smile and a laugh, and it's like dad joke
2: or rolling eye. Yeah. I get rolling eyes quite a bit.
0: It's good stuff.
2: Hey, is this the first time listening to the Inside Outside Guy? The first time you heard us, we had a call earlier. We asked her that question. She said this morning was the first time she heard about the Inside Outside Guys.
0: Can you believe it took her that long?
2: I know. I'm so hurt. So one thing that Chuck and I ask is that you let everyone you know about the Inside Outside Guys. So you're sitting with a friend, multiple friends, and someone mentions about how they have a housing problem. They have a stain on their ceiling. And they don't know where it's coming from, and they can't figure it out. Just casually say, hey, outside guys, what is that? Explain. All they need to know is the InsideOutsideGuys.com.
0: It's got to be expensive.
2: Again, that was the price that person just paid, is what it cost, is by spreading the word of the Inside Outside Guys. So she'll simply send us an email asking us about that stain. We can tell her many times what we think that stain is, whether it's a stain from above, below, ghosting, many things. And we're here to help 24/7 at theinsideoutsideguys.com. If you're a homeowner in the state of Michigan, we are your housing resource.
0: Yeah. Well done, partner.
2: Yep.
0: I like it.
2: Yep. And then during the week, just go to theinsideoutsideguys.com, click on Ask a Question, and Chuck or myself answer everyone. No one else answers those. It's either Chuck or myself, and we'll get back to you 24/7 with a question.
0: We're going to be here tomorrow morning?
2: Bright and early.
0: Yeah,
2: 8 a.m. Tomorrow, we're going to talk a lot about bugs and grass and critters around your house that'll drive you crazy.
0: That's exciting.
2: A lot of natural fixes for those kind of things instead of the pesticides and the chemicals. So tomorrow morning, 8 a.m., we will see you there, because from the roof to the basement, the street to the back fence, if you need it, the Inside Outside Guys are here for you today and every day.
0: Thank you, everybody. Bye-bye.

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0: In 1974, Eric Clapton received a gold record for his chart-topping album, 461 Ocean Boulevard, that contained his number one hit, I Shot the Sheriff.
14: Come together.
0: On this day in 1969, while a policeman held up traffic, the cover photo for the Beatles' Abbey Road album is taken, showing the Fab Four striding across a zebra crossing outside Abbey Road Studios in London.
14: We go without you. 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
0: Happy birthday to U2 guitarist Dave Evans, better known as The Edge, who was born in 1961. And that's a look at today, August 8th in rock history.
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incredible solos and names like Slash, Axl, and Duff. 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

0: Jericho is back to tame the seven seas for his seventh Rock and Wrestling Rager. We're sending one winner and a guest straight into the madness. Sail from Miami to Bimini aboard the Norwegian Jewel this November for four wild days of slams, jams, laughs, and chaos. 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
20: In 1974, Eric Clapton received a gold record for his chart-topping album, 461 Ocean Boulevard, that contained his number one hit, I Shot the Sheriff.
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20: In 1978, On this day in 1969, while a policeman held up traffic, the cover photo for the Beatles' Abbey Road album is taken, showing the Fab Four striding across a zebra crossing outside Abbey Road Studios in London. 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And that's a look at today, August 8th in rock history.
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1: All you have to be is on the internet for a few seconds. 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
1: 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We grant employees parole on Tuesdays. 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

0: 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Coming up Monday morning in the Bob and Tom Show, we'll hang out with Jess Hooker, Hooker the Cooker. 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
12: I shot Sheriff, but I did not shoot the deputy.
11: In 1974, Eric Clapton received a gold record for his chart-topping album, 461 Ocean Boulevard, that contained his number one hit, I Shot the Sheriff.
12: Come together right now, over me.
11: On this day in 1969, while a policeman held up traffic, the cover photo for the Beatles' Abbey Road album is taken, showing the Fab Four striding across a zebra crossing outside Abbey Road Studios in London.
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11: Happy birthday to U2 guitarist Dave Evans, better known as The Edge, who was born in 1961. 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

0: back to Tame the Seven Seas for his seventh Rock and Wrestling Rager. We're sending one winner and a guest straight into the madness. 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
12: In 1974, Eric Clapton received a gold record for his chart-topping album, 461 Ocean Boulevard, that contained his number one hit, I Shot the Sheriff. 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And that's a look at today, August 8th in rock history.

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10: On this day in 1969, while a policeman held up traffic, the cover photo for the Beatles' Abbey Road album is taken, showing the Fab Four striding across a zebra crossing outside Abbey Road Studios in London. Happy birthday to U2 guitarist Dave Evans, better known as The Edge, who was born in 1961. And that's a look at today, August 8th in rock history.
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